0: Well, there's a belief that there should be tremendous self-regulation, and we automatically have regulation with the Department of Justice, the FBI, all of that. But the self-regulation is very important. It is an unbelievable feeling in this room. It's sort of a feeling of love for our country, and they want to do the right thing.
1: Mr. Trump has previously dismissed concerns about AI as a hoax. The wife of an Australian man accused of terrorism offences in Vietnam says she's being kept in the dark about her husband's arrest. Authorities say Hiep Tran and another man were arrested after attempting to enter Vietnam illegally. It's alleged they had planned to carry out terrorist activities while in the country. They were members of the pro-democracy group Viet Tan, who says the charges were fabricated. Mr. Tran's wife, Chloe Deng, told the ABC she's very worried for his safety.
2: All I do is just sit in the dark and wait. It's really hard for me.
1: The Department of Foreign Affairs and Trade said yesterday it was making urgent inquiries with Vietnamese authorities. Efforts to remove a whale carcass from a Perth beach will begin today. Estimated to weigh more than 30 tonnes, the carcass has attracted hordes of curious onlookers since it washed up on City Beach on Monday. Sharks have also been lurking and the beach remains closed. The Town of Cambridge Council says an excavator will be brought in this morning. An exclusion zone will be put in place for the duration of the operation. The University of Melbourne was the highest Australian tertiary institution in the latest Times Higher Education World Rankings. It was equal 34th, up three places from last year. The University of Sydney, Monash University, the University of Queensland, the Australian National University and Adelaide University were the other top-performing Australian institutions. The UK's University of Oxford topped the list. Australian scientists are calling for a multi-million dollar international effort to investigate what's described as the last unexplored place in Antarctica. Researchers issued the call today, saying little was known about the vast Wilkes subglacial basin and models could not reliably predict when major ice loss could occur. They say Australia could lead the study due to its proximity to the basin, but no nation should undertake the research alone. English Premier League club Manchester City has been found guilty of breaching financial rules over nine seasons. It's also been accused of arranging sham contracts, the BBC's Laura Scott reports.
3: A redacted 40-page report from the Independent Commission said the club set up a disguised funding scheme whereby sponsors were only required to pay a portion of the relevant fees and the rest was funded by City's owner, Abu Dhabi United Group. It is said the purpose of these schemes was found to have been to artificially inflate the club's revenues and reduce its costs. Manchester City issued a statement saying it was surprised and disappointed by the opinion of the Commission and that it was innocent of the accusations made by the Premier League.
1: And in swimming, day two of the Australian Short Course Championships is about to get underway in Sydney. Lani Pallister and Sam Short were among those who won national titles yesterday.
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11: Well, good morning, Geelong, Bellarine and the Surf Coast. It's 10:05 this morning. Weather for the rest of today, 25 degrees, shower or two, probably a little bit later. Tomorrow, rain, as they say in that ad, the rains are coming. 20 degrees and 25 mils forecast tomorrow. Friday, again, very wet, up to 30 mils in the area and 16 degrees. We'll be back after this.
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11: Good morning, Geelong, Bellarine and the Surf Coast. 17 degrees this morning and it is 10:07. Rob, we are back for the 10 o'clock hour. What's coming up next?
14: Well, thoroughly enjoyed the first hour of the show this morning. Lots of different stuff. But now we're going political. Love a good political chat, as everyone who's listening would know. Alita Moriarty is an independent candidate for the upper house. She's been in the studio for a chat. Just as a citizen before she thought about being a potential politician, and now she's out on the hustings. Let's check in, Alita. How are you going? Good morning.
15: Hi, Rob. It's great to be back. I'm going really well. I've just got back from Horsham, where I was at the Horsham show trying to break a record for the Nutbush for cancer research, and we did break that record. And it was just awesome having a chat to people around Horsham.
14: I'm really glad to hear the tone of your voice this morning, because there were times when maybe you might have thought, what on earth am I doing in this space? But just following you on social media, you've been out and about talking to people in different areas. And remember, you're standing for the position of upper house member in the state parliament. And that area is not just Geelong. You go all the way to the South Australian border. So you need to get your fast running shoes on over the next few weeks to get around the state.
15: Correct. I'm talking to people across a very large part of regional Victoria. But what's interesting is I keep hearing a lot of the same things across, you know, small towns, the larger regional centres, and people are really connecting with the campaign. I think a lot of people are desperately unhappy with the way the government's been run and politics, and they're really rallying around the campaign. My inbox is inundated every day, so I'm really honoured that people are seeing this campaign as an opportunity to get some true representation, which they feel has been missing.
14: Sometimes being a politician can be tough. You're more likely to be insulted than engaged with in some areas, it would seem. But how are you going with opening up these conversations, and what is the feedback, the most common feedback you're getting?
15: Well, I've actually been overwhelmed by the feedback. It's overwhelmingly positive. So online, I think there's a lot of bots and trolls, and, you know, there's been an orchestrated campaign against me. It was covered by The Age and by Et Media, and this is orchestrated by, I don't know, some kind of weird third party, but there's a lot of money and stuff behind it. But once I get out and speak to people, the response is overwhelming. People are really connecting, and often connecting on some of those really extremely difficult things that are happening in their life. And I feel very honoured that people have reached out to me and are looking to me as a symbol of hope to be able to address these entrenched issues, you know, from mental health through to gender-based violence, regional economic inequality, a lot of these issues that have been really entrenched and haven't been properly addressed by the major parties. And I have had some people reach out that are really, really living under extraordinarily difficult circumstances, and I am going to fight for these people that have been left behind.
14: I think another good opportunity on that space. When you say that, a lot of politicians make noises, but the reality is that a lot of your working life, you've been working in this space anyway, so you are well prepared to take this type of fight to authorities, considering you've been doing it for most of your working life.
15: Yes, I just see politics as another vehicle to do it. I've done it through the UN system. I've worked as a journalist doing it. I've worked as an academic doing it. The common theme that binds all of this work has been fighting injustice and inequality. And I just see this as another avenue to do it. But if this avenue doesn't work out, I've got plenty of other avenues. The cause is the thing that I'm going after here. I'm not, you know, after power or anything like that. I'm after change that really helps people and addresses those issues, those really issues of unfairness that are plaguing our society.
14: In the last part of the first hour of the show, we were talking about the housing situation, and there's lots of things around it. It's homelessness, it's shortage of housing, it's short of tradies to build housing, it's the lack of government appetite or council appetite to open up development, to allow housing to be built. Is this one of the issues you're noticing in regional Victoria, or is it opposite the case? Would they like more people from the city to come out and enhance their smaller communities?
15: I don't think that's the dichotomy there, that, you know, whether it's more people from cities coming in or more housing. I think people want more housing, and it's, you know, there's a lot of things that need to be done to address the housing situation, not just one. And this is something I'm going to say about some of the other campaigns that I've seen going. We're hearing a lot about band-aid solutions. A lot of these problems have real root causes that need to be addressed. So, for instance, we've seen housing has really become commodified, which has taken it out of, you know, its basic function, which is to house people. So addressing a lot of those underlying structural issues that have caused that. Another thing is, and this is quite stark, Australia used to have quite a good reputation for having public housing, but our stocks of public housing, that's the housing that's available for those that are, you know, the poorest of the poor, it's basically non-existent now. People are waiting for years, like 4 or 5 years, to access public housing. And I think the stock is half of what it used to be. So building up the supply of public housing is really important. And addressing a lot of those other issues around construction, around a lot of the other things that, you know, the red tape, the land approvals, et cetera, that are hindering housing development are also important.
14: And a couple of the conversations that we had prior to you even thinking about being a politician, two areas you focused on, education and health. What's the feedback from your going around Victoria in these areas?
15: Okay, one of the things that's come out really loud and strong, and I've also done a community survey on this and it's come through that, but it's also come through my interactions with people and the conversations I'm having, very loud and clear, is about how desperate the situation is across all health services. So being able to access a specialist, people are often having to wait a year or longer to see a paediatrician. They're having to travel huge distances, wait huge periods of time, spend money that they can't actually afford to see these specialist services. And the second thing is where it's really, really desperate is around mental health services. And I have had huge amounts of people get in touch with me to say that we need to fix mental health services. So, and there's a range of problems here. So, you know, people are unable to access help, mental health services on an ongoing basis. We're often seeing that police are called as first frontline responders, and that's, you know, because there's no other services there. And then that's leading people who are in mental health crisis to be pushed through the, you know, the criminal system rather than getting the mental health support they need. I've spoken to young people in extreme distress that have had, you know, devastating experiences where they've been let down, they're self-harming, they've had numerous suicide attempts and haven't been able to access the services that they need. And all of this is against the backdrop. I mean, we've had a Royal Commission in Victoria on mental health, and a huge amount of those recommendations have not been implemented. So we know what we've got to do. We just have to have the political will to do it. And really, this is going to be one of those things that I'm fighting for, and it's come across in every community, every age group, every gender. It is a huge priority. Let's fix the mental health system.
14: Alita, in this space, there's a certain amount of money available in a government system, and you can find ways to increase that, and that's usually taxing. A lot of focus on at the moment on should we be taxing the super rich more. But inside a department, the government department is it now, is there places you see from your experience that funds can be diverted from one pot into this really serious mental health pot to assist the problem?
15: Oh, you know, there's lots of different things that can be done. And I think that, you know, often when we're presented with economic management, we are presented with quite, you know, this finite picture of resources. But there's numerous ways to go. So one you can do is expand the economy, right? So you look at those sectors that will offer potential growth and make sure that you're driving economic growth so that the pie is much larger and everyone gets a greater share. But the second thing I'll say is that there's huge amounts of money and waste that we've seen. We've seen this across a lot of the infrastructure projects where there's been massive, massive blowout in billions and billions of dollars. And I think, you know, one of the things I will say to people is if you want to see what a government cares about, what a government prioritises, just read the annual budget. Like, that is, you know, that's the cut through, right? So, you know, there's talking points, there's a whole lot of political blah, blah, blah, blah, blah. But nothing speaks to a government's priorities, like where they spend money and where they put their money. And I'm like such a budget nerd. I'm always going through the budgets and analysing, because that's really what tells me the truth of things. And there's definitely money for mental health, and it has not been spent there. It has not been prioritised, and it needs to be prioritised. And I will argue for it to be prioritised, and I will keep fighting for this. Got your back. People who've reached out to me in devastating situations. I was in Horsham at the show on the weekend. I had a young girl come up to me bawling her eyes out. She was desperate. We cannot fail people like this.
14: You've certainly got the motivation, the appetite to do it, but I suppose a question that people ask of me I've been an advocate for community independent or independent politicians for some time, but people will say, well, what can an independent do? What can you do if you land a position in the upper house of the new state parliament after November's election?
15: Well, there's a few things I'm going to say, because I do get asked quite a lot, what can an independent do? And it reminds me of that Monty Python sketch, like, what did the Romans ever do? Oh, yeah, except for the roads, the aqueducts, sanitation, education, law. It's the same for independents, right? And we've seen this through David Pocock and other independents. So there's a number of things. First of all, if we look at regional disadvantage, and that's essentially a lot of our problems are tied to that, right? We see that we don't get the budget expenditure that we should on a per capita basis across almost every sector. We've got double the rates of schools that are in poor conditions compared to Melbourne. 50% of our roads are in poor conditions. Our life expectancy is lower. Our

0: isn't reliant on courting that inner city vote and concentrating investments in the city. And that's what we've seen happen. So that's number one. Number two, what we see, and I've heard this a lot in the feedback, is people are sick of the political fighting. Like, one party puts up a policy, the other party opposes it because they just have to oppose. What they want to see is bipartisanship across sensible, evidence-based policies. And the independent model does that. And it's because we sit outside of politics that we can bring people together. And we've seen this a lot through the gas tax, right? And now that's got that 25% gas tax has got traction across multiple party platforms. So that's largely being driven by the independents. And the third thing is, we haven't got that political capture and vested interest. There's no lobbyists backing us. There's no billionaires backing us. And don't I know it? Like, I've got the smallest budget ever. So please, anyone, donate if you can. And we don't have factions. We don't have any of those other vested interests, which everybody is sick of, driving our politics and capturing us. We are truly free to represent the community, and we respond to the community's interests. And I do that through a number of ways. I've had a long-standing relationship with the community before this via, like, community groups with thousands of people in them, but also community surveys and a whole lot of other tools I've used to make sure that I'm representing the community. So we can really align much better around what the community wants and deliver for that.
1: The other question that was asked of me recently, yes, but she's obviously a cover. Who's she going to preference? What does a community, an independent person in the community, do regarding preferences? What do you tell the people who are keen to vote for you?
0: Well, I think that there's a lot of misunderstanding around how preferences actually work. Like, somehow I can magically transfer someone's preferences to another party. I mean, that's just simply not how the electoral system works. And because I am so committed to democracy, I try to explain how preferential voting works, and that the voter actually picks where their preferences are. Even if I was to advise, I think, hey, this would be my place where I would recommend you to do it. Ultimately, the voter chooses. So I really try and use that as an opportunity to explain how preferential voting works and to encourage people to put their preferences where they would like to see them go, where there is alignment with their policies and preferences.
1: It's very good advice, and I think we'll talk about more of that when we get closer to the election. Just the other important thing, how you're about, 6 weeks out or something from the election, maybe 7. You talked about financial resources are limited, obviously being stretched, but how's the energy levels?
0: Energy's there. You know, I'm a community-backed battery, you know. The more I engage with the community, the more I'm charged, and I am supercharged at the moment.
1: Great news. We'll chat to you again a little bit closer, but I appreciate that, and it gives people who are frustrated with politics and thinking that they need to show their frustration on the ballot, community voting is another option, and I think that's been pretty well explained this morning by our guest, Alida Moriarty. Thanks, Alida. Best wishes. We'll chat with you again soon.
0: Thanks, Rob. Great chatting. See ya.
1: A very energetic political candidate, Alida Moriarty. Chris, giving an alternative view. If you are frustrated, there is another way to have your political needs represented.
2: Absolutely. And I think that's, you know, I was just thinking through that about the importance of community and the community platform, such as what we do here at Pulse, and how important it is to give everyone in the community a voice. And good on you for getting in touch with the leader and inviting her on, because I think it's so important that our community, of this area understand what options are available to them.
1: Well, there's three major options, and the mainstream media, television, newspaper, radio is heavily focusing on those three. And I think our position here at Community Radio is to offer the other quieter voices that do still give people a chance to think, well, maybe that's better suited to what I want done. And I think Alida explained her position very well. And that's, I'd love to get a member from another new and fresh party to come on and chat, but I don't think that's going to be possible, but we'll try and give a voice to other smaller candidates.

0: Candidates in this space. And on the backside of this break, Chris, we're going to be chatting to another great community organisation. Don't forget, my pet, big gala coming up in a couple of weeks. Alicia McKenzie is going to join us for a chat very shortly. This is 94.7 The Pulse in Geelong.
1: Hi, I'm Mark Seeks. 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
5: 18 degrees here on The Pulse. Rob, we are back for the last part of the
0: last
5: show.
0: Little segment. We're just going to warm up for a big sport finish, but before we do that, we talk a lot about community on this radio station because we are a community radio station. And a lady we've had on the show a few times before, talking about the wonderful organisation, but that organisation, don't forget my pet, has got a big gala dinner coming up, and we thought an opportune time to remind people of that. Alicia McKenzie, I don't know, what do you call yourself, CEO, boss lady, whatever, of Don't Forget My Pet. Good morning and welcome back.
6: Hi, Rob. Thank you. I'm never comfortable with the word CEO.
0: It's a wonderful thing you do. We've talked about your organisation a couple of times, offering support to people who have pets and who sometimes put themselves second behind the pet, and you come in and fill the gap. It could be around providing food for yourself or the pet, or medical situations for yourself or the pet. Just to have someone who can reach out and help out is your motivation, and you've been doing pretty well. How's the organisation running?
6: Yeah, the organisation is actually doing really well. Like, we've only been operating for, what, 2.5 years? Not even 2.5 years, but yeah, we've done, what, 72,000, over 72,000 pet meals to the local community and over 11,000 volunteer hours. We've helped, I think it's something like 160 pets within that time. And the people that are associated with those pets, because, you know, people experiencing health issues or isolation, mental health challenges, a lot of the time their pet is their lifeline, their pet is their support, and the fear that they have associated with something happening to their pet if they have to go into hospital, or with the rising cost of living that we're experiencing at the moment, not being able to provide food for your pets is a really, really, really big scary thing for a lot of people. So our mission is to keep people with their pets as much as we can.
0: The big gala coming up, and I'll be involved in it as the MC at the Mount Dunedin Winery. When I first met you and understood what your organisation was, you really had my support. I think it's a fantastic community initiative, and the fact that it's growing and it's needed, and your needs are being called upon more, just goes to show how important the thought process was in its infancy. But of course you need funding, and this is an opportunity to bring people together, highlight what you do, but also to raise the important funds to allow you to keep doing it.
6: Yeah, it is. It's going to be a great night, and it's it is like

0: community event. That's something that's always been very important to me. I think sometimes we lose community, particularly as we age and also the society that we're in at the moment. And so this event really embraces community and hopefully does raise some funds, but more importantly raises a lot of awareness and conversations and starts breaking down the barriers that pets are to some people, because pets shouldn't be a barrier, it should be an extension of your support network. And I think that that's a really important thing that I want to continue to raise and continue that awareness to grow and grow and grow.
1: Yeah, it's really important. Chris and I were having a chat off air earlier this morning about community and how sometimes we're losing it a little bit. But I think inherently people want to help other people. I think that's the way things roll. And we've certainly seen that with your organisation. And this is a great chance, I think, for people to come together and celebrate that, that they're doing stuff to help others, because when you do volunteer and do stuff, it's a great joy, and a lot of people haven't had that experience yet. So I hope more will come along, get involved in your organisation and be part of changing things, I suppose.
0: I totally agree. I mean, I think the majority of people are quite generous. I think, and I don't necessarily mean generous financially, I mean generous with who they are and their time, and they want to be able to support. They just don't necessarily know how to, or they haven't found their group or their community to support with. I think that we do have a growing movement, and I think pets connect people in a very different way. But I also think that we have a beautiful culture within our organisation, and it's a really inclusive and a really embracing culture. And I do think, and we're very, very pet friendly, because I don't think you could run a charity like this and not be 100% pet friendly.
1: Hey, Chris, you're not from around these parts, but you'd make a comment this morning when I mentioned Don't Forget Your Pet was coming on. What's happening has been run across your desk, so the event is being circulated far and wide.
2: Yeah, it is, and congratulations to you too, and how the awareness is being raised through locally. It is absolutely raising an amazing profile.
0: Oh, thank you. That means a lot to me. Don't Forget My Pet is very much a passion project. It was built out of my own lived experience of isolation through COVID with my beautiful boy, Digger, who is asleep next to me right now. But, you know, it's what pets really do bring to people, and people experiencing whatever challenge they are in life. And a lot of the time that pet is the only kind of, I don't want to say person, but yes, they're a person.
1: Well, they certainly fill the role for a lot of people, as you mentioned earlier, and I think a vast number of the community, if not experience in themselves, certainly experience with a friend, neighbour, relative, that they see the importance of the pet plays in their space. Let's talk about the event. When, where, how and why?
0: So the event is at Mount Dunedin Estate on the 16th of October. Tickets are on sale, and only for 8 more days. So I calculated that today, and that scared me a little bit. So you can get them at don'tforgetmypet.org.au. It's going to be an amazing event. You will get cuddles from Digger and Nelson when you arrive. There's a number of, you know, we're working with Limitless, who is an all abilities group, to be there on the night. And, you know, because this is something that's really important to me, to create this beautiful community event that is supportive and inclusive and celebrates what we are creating within this charity.
1: Lots of silent auction items. I viewed some of them yesterday, and some big ticket items to auction as well. So there's plenty happening in that space, but also a featured artist for the evening who is very much a Geelong born and bred gentleman in comedian Dave Thornton. That's going to be a really important part of the night as well.
0: Yeah, I'm really excited about Dave Thornton. I quite like his comedy. I have been a fan of his for a really long time. And so the fact that he's coming home for this is very important. And, you know, when we first spoke, he said what an amazing cause, how incredibly important it is, and he's very happy to be part of it. So I'm very excited. It's going to be a great night. If people can buy tickets and come along, I would love to have you there. And I think we just need to continue to grow this community.
1: Yeah, it's very important. Alicia, love what you do. Best wishes leading up to the event. I hope to see more of you, but certainly want to see a lot of Geelong people there at the Mount Dunedin Winery. Friday, 16th of October, Mount Dunedin Estate. Come along and support this wonderful institution. Don't forget my pet. And Alicia, thank you so much for your time this morning.
0: Thank you.
1: All the very best. Alicia McKenzie, that is a great cause, Chris, and I suppose, I don't know whether you got a pet in your house, but I bet you know someone who is really reliant on the support of a pet dealing with loneliness, poor health, whatever the case may be.
2: Yeah, whatever the case may be, that's exactly right. We had someone special in our house for 18 years until the end of last year. And you know, as you get around and you see you in my outside world, you know, work with families and you just see the importance of the pet and how much of a family member they are and the reliance they have on pets in their world. It brings so much joy, but so much comfort as well.
1: And this organisation has been brought about by the need of people, and we've found in this tough times, we've been talking about tough times through the morning in a lot of areas, but when you see someone who won't go to the doctor for fear that they might have to go to hospital and what'll happen to their pet, so they put their own health at risk. And also in a budget, we see in a situation that someone says, well, I can't afford to feed the pet, so I'll go without myself because I don't want to lose. This organisation fills that gap, and I think it's a really important thing, and we should be promoting it as much as we can. We're going to take a little break. When we get back, a young fella who is fair chomping at the bit after a couple of weeks off, Ben Ford, is going to rip into what is the end of the Australian Football League season as we get ready for cricket. This is 94.7 The Pulse.
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9: And I'm Liam Hare. 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
2: 18 degrees here in Geelong, 10:40 is the time. Rob, a very special guest has just walked in. We've missed him. Hello, Ben.
10: Hey, guys. Good to be here.
1: Good to have you back, Ben. We have missed our little sports chats, but we've been jamming a fair bit of other stuff into the Wednesday front page with Chris well and truly into his training program. How do you think he looks over there in the big chair?
10: He looks great. He is definitely right at home in that chair, and he's doing a great job controlling things.
2: Oh, thanks, Ben.
1: We've got four football competitions to look at in the next short period of time before Mick Eight from the Sustainability Hour joins us. Which end do you want to start? Do you want to start with last Saturday afternoon, or do you want to build up through the local leagues?
10: Let's just rip off our Saturday afternoon off. We will get to the big game and then we'll talk about the more local stuff. But that's what happens when I haven't been in here for 3 weeks. We skip right to the grand final after some great semis and prelims.
1: Yeah, it was a pretty... If you're a marketing man at the Australian Football League, you'd have to be pretty happy with the way the final systems played out. They're somewhat controversial top 10, which they didn't want to call a top 10. They come up with some other excuse, but it's a top 10. That was highly successful. Two great games kicked it off in a weekend that would normally have been a bye. So tick for that for them. The quality and the closeness of games right through the final series was exceptional. The preliminary final, particularly between Brisbane and Hawthorn, many see as good a game as football as they've ever seen.
10: I'm going to say that right now. That's the best game I've ever seen in my life.
1: Yeah, so there's a fair indication. Cool. And then, of course, the grand final, it may not have been the best game ever, but you'd have to say the last 4 minutes would be the most exciting 4 minutes to finish off a grand final ever.
10: Yeah, I'd probably say that. Probably the most heartbreaking result for neutrals in my lifetime, at least since Johnson killed 09, probably. But nonetheless, the last 4 minutes were just insane. Like, all year I've said Brisbane just have an ability to finish teams off like no one else, and that happened once again.
1: Yeah. I don't want to play into the Wharfie time nonsense because I think it is nonsense, but the simple fact is it looks like it played a part because the moment it hit, Brisbane players just collectively said, we're not having that.
10: I think I'm someone who is for Wharfie time and I want to see it return next year, but that's like a whole nother story. But yeah, they mistimed it. They should have done it after the Frederick goal when they were 9 up, not after the Voss goal, because I think them doing that early, I think they made Brisbane think they've got us. That's not the case.
1: You might know more. You're the sport expert. What is the point of Wharfie time from the Fremantle Football Club? What are they saying? Are they saying to their players, well done, boys, we've got this one now? Is that the message?
10: No, it's supposed to be whenever they need a rev up.
1: Oh, right.
10: So that's what I mean, right? It should have been after the Frederick goal because that goal put them 9 up. They could have got the rev up to get potentially 2 game-winning goals after that.
1: Okay, so I thought it was a well done, boys, job's done.
10: No, it's meant to be a rev up.
1: Okay, well, it didn't work.
10: Yeah, no.
1: It was a miserable thing. There's always controversy comes out of a grand final of some sort. We had a lead-up one, which was clearly very controversial, with Lachie Neale being allowed to play after doing something that I think should have prevented him from playing. The other thing, of course, was the Norm Smith medal. Quite often it's easy and you just go, yeah, that was obvious. Sometimes a bit controversial. To give it to someone from the opposition is particularly unusual because I don't think his game was necessarily earth-shattering.
10: I don't think it was either. I was surprised that he got it. I thought Hayden Young, his name is, I thought if he were going to give it to a Freo player, I thought he should have got it.
1: Yeah, I just thought that it's only happened a few times. Nathan Buckley...
10: In 02, ironically, against Brisbane.
1: I did hear that the votes had to be given halfway through the last quarter. I think, in essence, Michael Voss should have won that. Gary Ablett kicking 9 goals and losing side. That was pretty obvious. Morris Rioli, won one in the 90s sensational game for Richmond in a loss to Carlton. But I'm not sure that Shea Bolton's was an earth-shattering game.
10: I mean, all respect to Shea. He's a great, great player. And it definitely, I think it would have been talked a little more like Johannesson's Norm Smith had 301. But yeah, out of Brisbane's players, Zach Bailey or Charlie Cameron, I think if you were going to give it to a Lions player, that should have been Norm, I think.
1: Well, I only saw the last half and the last 4 minutes were activated on the back of Mr. Ashcroft's performance, and he had 31. And I would have thought that he was due to win 3 in a row based on that, but we'll leave that up for the historians.
10: He was talking after the game. He was not happy about the win because he didn't get 3 Norm Smiths in a row. I'm just going to say it.
8: He's a good player, but he is a...
1: He didn't really say that. Please tell me he didn't say that.
8: He said something along the lines of that. Mm. He's a good player, but he has a cocky aura about him. Oh, my God. I do not like him. Say it right now.
1: Well, fair enough. You've said it, and you've said it out loud. Let's go to the local stuff. Last Friday, we had a GFL Grand Final. You did say all along that St Mary's were the likely team. They held, I think that was the fourth time they played South Bowen this year, and the margin very similar every time. South Bowen, always close enough to be cheeky, maybe can they, but St Mary's somewhere between 3 and 4 goals difference every time.
8: Every time. The second quarter was the big buffer they needed. South Bowen spent the whole game after that chasing. They would get close, but every time Mary's had an answer. And that second quarter was just the buffer they needed. Fletcher Hughes, coming from Port Melbourne, he completely justified his grand final inclusion. And he got the Frank Poppiani medal. He was so huge for them. And yeah, fun fact, Mary's first back-to-back flags in their history. They had struggled as defending premier before this season.
1: Yeah, that's interesting because many have been talking of late about their dominance of local football, and it hasn't really happened in premierships. They've certainly been regular finalists. They were out in straight sets two years in a row when Leopold won. So while they've been a big team through the year, they haven't necessarily been overly dominant, but they've definitely been the best side in the comp for the last 2 years, so justifiably back-to-back premierships. And that's the first time they've ever done that.
8: Yeah, and now they're on the verge of potentially having what would be called a dynasty for the first time.
1: Yeah, well, it'll be interesting to see how that plays out. We had a discussion about where the Geelong Football League is at and the gap between the top. And I think it's a top seven, really, because you've got to chuck in Colac and Leopold, who missed the finals. I think those two sides are very, very competitive with that top group. There's definitely a gap at the bottom. What are they going to do with that? I don't think the top's going to get any less good, so they've got to find a way to lift the bottom up, or they reduce the size of the competition and maybe seriously look at making it a 10-team comp.
8: Potentially.
1: Hard to know.
8: I'm doing an assignment on this. The more I'm searching into this, it is amazing management by St Mary's. They've got their junior program 100% set up. They've got their development just so well, and the winning just breeds success, and they just bring in players more and more. So as much as you can say the competition needs fixing, you've got to hand it to these sides who know that you have to do it at the junior level. They have got the Auskick level perfectly well, and they are just building from there.
1: Yeah, there's no doubt. And just because St Mary's are the premier, we shouldn't say it's all about them, because if you look at the programs at South Bowen and Leopold and Colac and Bell Park and Newtown.
8: Joey's.
1: I mean, Newtown have won another under 18 premiership. Their junior program is outstanding.
8: That's going to lead to GFL success anytime soon. That is always an amazing formula to win GFL premierships. And they're on the right track, Newtown, the way they're going.
1: There's a couple of sides outside of that group in Grovedale and Geelong West who have really, really good junior programs, but they have a disconnect between that and the top. And maybe instead of beating their heads against the wall or continuing to do what they do, maybe they should just wander over to one of those other clubs and have a little look in the door and see what they're doing different, because they should be better than they are with the access to youngsters that they've got.
8: 100%.
1: So they've got to work on that. Let's go to the Ballerine. A fantastic year for Queenscliff. Premiers first and seconds. I went down to the Legends game last Friday, Ben, and to see all the volunteers of the club lining up again in the kitchen and selling the beer and hosting the luncheon, all still with beaming smiles on the faces, all full of energy. And I asked a couple of them what the weekend previous had meant to them, and they were just so happy that all the work through the year that they've put in, there was a reward. But again, they all said, it's not about us, it's about the players. And we were so pleased to see them successful and so happy. That's a really good club model when you've got these people prepared to give up their Saturdays to work for a cause which is about making an environment for good for young men and women to be the best they can be. And Queenscliff have ticked that box beautifully, and I'm really impressed that they're able to get over the juggernauts at Torquay and Amos, who fit into that same mould we just spoke about as the top GFL clubs.
8: Yeah, Queenscliff, it's been a gradual build, but like we said, they were potentially a dark horse into the year, and they weren't just a dark horse. They were the best team all year, and it was pressure in this grand final. Like, Heath Jamison, their coach, went all week about pressure. We're going to pressure Torquay, and they were only at two behinds in the second quarter. Their 2026 recruits end up being the huge difference. Nick Rupin, Jay Wright, Sam Cudfell, and Trent Thompson were recruited from other clubs around Victoria, all played huge roles in the win.
1: Yeah, it was a great effort and a great example of Heath Jamison's player management, highly successful at St. Joseph's. As you said, it was a slow build. He had to build a culture at the place. He was heavily supported by Ali Waith, the club president, and they were so strong together. It was great to see them at the end of the game come together, and you see the pressure relieved. They'd played their part together, but they were very, very close to build the whole club for this team's success. And it's a great story, a great success model that other clubs that are on the fringe could perhaps look at also. But for a Bellarine competition, again, that particularly, even as I said, Surf Coast Suns surprised us with a couple of wins and a really good opening to their history. And the other side down near the bottom was Ocean Grove, who have got enormous resources. They played in the under-18 grand final, Division 1. So their setup for the future is really good. So if they're the worst team in the Bellarine, the Bellarine's pretty strong.
8: Yeah, it's a very healthy league, and they've got the mix very strong in the Bellarine. Lots of excitement for next season. I think the usual suspects in Torquay and Arrows will probably be up there again, but Newcombe made the finals for the first time since 2007. Anything is possible now.
1: And I think there's a side outside of the top five, but the second half of the year at Drysdale would suggest they could go into 2027 feeling pretty confident about playing finals at least.
8: Yes, 100%.
1: Very, very strong league. And again, the reigning Premier Anglesey did not make the five, another indication of how strong the competition is. So they're healthy down there.
8: To be fair, Anglesey in 25 won it as the fifth seed. They came out of nowhere to win it, if you remember.
1: I do remember very vividly. Now let's look at the Geelong and District Footy League. We thought at the start of the year that Werribee were the team. They were 11-0 at one stage. They had a strange mass exodus of players going overseas for a wedding. They had a slump in the middle, lost their top spot. It was taken by a rampaging Winchelsea. But with the loss of two key players, they were unable to keep that momentum up. And out in straight sets, defeated in preliminary final. And they're now looking at rebuilding, but let's look at the grand finalist. East Geelong finally broken the bubble. They got the monkey off their back. Premiers and for Werribee, similar finish to Fremantle.
8: Yes,
1: they had it
8: actually
1: in their grasp. One little error, and then the momentum swung. It was amazing to watch the difference just on the back of one goal. You could see one side lift and the other side panic, and the rest is history.
8: Yep. I literally wrote my notes just like Freo for Centrals. They led most of the changes and were the better team all day aside from the last 2 minutes. East Geelong scored in 2 minutes to steal that grand... Two in 2 minutes to steal that grand final from them. Just... momentum is a scary thing in footy. I personally, it's a bit scary for me, the fact that you can't really you can lead all game and it feels like you don't have the right anymore to be able to defend your lead. If you make one mental lapse with 6-6-6, a lead you had all game can disappear out of nowhere.
1: Yeah, and then the emotional side of it swings. You, as I said, you lift. You think, oh, we're a chance again now. And then the other side panics because they feel as though they're being threatened. It played out that way. We saw it play out again in the last 4 minutes of the AFL Grand Final. The human mind, Ben, it's a funny beast.
8: Yeah, it is.
1: It can trip you up. I think we should also talk about the netball here. Premiers in the Geelong District Football Netball League was also East Geelong, and it was great to see... the team, both teams out on the ground together with medals and cups at the end of the game, having a big club photo. I love that sort of stuff. It shows exactly what community is about. Astonishing performance by Ocean Grove, winning four in a row in the Bellarine. They haven't gone into any of those games as favourite, I don't think. And they've still managed to hold off Geelong Amateur mainly. I think they've lost three in a row, the Amos. And
8: how do Geelong Amateur keep being favourites in these grand finals if they keep losing to Ocean Grove?
1: Well, they go into it with the momentum and looking better, but Ocean Grove are an astonishing outfit.
8: Turning into the 90s Buffalo Bills, because I think they were favourites in two of their four Super Bowls.
1: Yep, that happens. And in the GFL, the juggernaut of Newtown took on and defeated a very, very gallant St. Joseph. So the netball is very healthy in our region as well. I'll tell you what else healthy in our region also is Mick Eight.
8: Yes.
1: And he's joined us to talk about the Sustainable Hour, which is coming up after 11 o'clock. Mick, good morning and welcome.
11: Good morning. Nice to be here.
1: I love the way you bounce in here, positive every week. There's a lot going on that would suggest you should be negative and chuck the towel in and go and sit in the corner and suck your thumb and sulk. But you bounce in here every week. It's going to change. I can feel it happening.
11: And the smile is bigger today than normal, I would even say.
8: Are we talking about something positive?
11: Oh, absolutely. I cannot get my arms down. No, I mean, really. We have been listening to so much, I don't know what to call it, you know, gibberish from certain politicians about our renewables don't work and we have to stop doing something about the climate and all that. Now, if renewables don't work, then what happened last week? 80% of our electricity grid on a national level was powered by renewables. And you're telling me they don't work? And then tomorrow, 1st of October, it's coming to Victoria. It's already happening up in the northern states or you know, Queensland and up north where there's a lot of sun, where in the middle of the day, from 11 to 2, electricity is free from all the solar power that's in the grid, right? You can go on a system where you get free electricity every day.
1: I'll have to get home so I can enjoy
11: it. And now, from tomorrow, it's coming to Victoria. Wonderful. You know, that is going to change the story. So we already have, you know, how much cheaper it is to drive an EV. I went to Melbourne and back yesterday. What did it cost me? $4. What would have cost you in a petrol car? Maybe 40, 50.
1: Ooh,
11: you know,
1: yeah.
11: So here we really begin to see the difference between electricity powered on renewables. Prices are falling, and it's making a fool of people like Pauline Hanson, who's standing there and saying renewables don't work. People can feel it works. You know, they can feel it in their wallet.
1: So that's the focus of your show today?
11: I wouldn't say it's the focus. It's some of the good news that we're coming with. We're going here and there and everywhere today because, first of all, we're talking about electric homes. There's a new program starting. Geelong Sustainability is launching it next week. So we have a representative from the organization talking about what does it mean. They've already helped 750 homes here in Geelong go all electric. That means, you know, out with the gas, no more gas heating, no more gas stove and the rest of it. And all the benefits that come from that. So you'll hear about that in the end of the program. Before that, I have an interview that I did when I was in Denmark, where we're talking about how could we cool the planet. There's an engineer. He's actually, you know, someone who works with refrigerators. And he has an interesting idea about how we could cool the planet on a grand scale.
1: Looking forward to that. Chris Foster Ramsey, well done. First day in the big chair. You are very competent. We're going to let you loose soon. I can feel it coming along.
2: Thank you. Thumbs up to you as the mentor as well.
1: That's all right. Ben Ford, thank you for dropping in. We'll be back next Wednesday with the front page. And Ben and I will be with you for Sports Fix at 8 o'clock on Saturday morning.
8: Look forward to that as we head into cricket.
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14: Hello, I'm Lewis Donaldson. Three senators have put their hands up for the Greens leadership. Maureen Faruqi has teamed up with Nick McKim, while David Shoebridge is running alongside Steph Hodgins-May. Sarah Hanson-Young has also put herself forward following Larissa Waters' resignation on Monday. The party is set to meet today. There are 11 Greens members in federal parliament, one in the lower house and 10 in the Senate. An expert in cyberspace law and policy is calling for a nationwide approach to bans on the use of smart glasses. Schools and local councils have already moved to ban the camera-equipped technology amid growing privacy concerns. Former chair of the Australian Privacy Foundation, David Vale, has told National Radio News, "There are too many unknowns, even if wearers are not meaning to breach an individual's privacy."
13: Guess what, if a hacker got this stuff? Well, you know, they didn't originally start to sell these glasses to let people steal from you or work out when you weren't home or stuff like that.
14: Work on stage two of the Melbourne Airport Rail Link is set to get underway within weeks. The federal and state government today announced it will connect a so-called super hub at Sunshine in Melbourne's northwest to the airport. There'll be a new 7.4-kilometre rail line from Albion to the airport precinct with a new station at Keilor East. Federal Transport Minister Catherine King says she doesn't know yet when the entire project will be finished.
15: The answer is we're still working on the timing for stage three. Obviously, the delivery of that, that will also give us a clearer indication of cost, and we'll have more to say about that in the future. But you can't get it to the airport if you don't get it to Keilor for a start. So that's what we're announcing today.
14: New South Wales police say three people extradited from Victoria over a shooting in Sydney South have now been charged with the murder of a 23-year-old man who was fatally shot in a separate incident. Police have maintained the man was not the intended target. A 16-year-old boy and two men aged 22 and 23 were arrested yesterday and charged with murder and other offences. Detective Superintendent Joe Dewey says there's no links between the trio and two teenagers previously charged who were alleged to have been involved in planning.
16: We will allege they were contracted as hired guns by an organised crime group to attend New South Wales and commit these violent acts, including the murder of Mr. Tapia.
14: A small town in Western Australia's midwest is under lockdown following a serious incident early this morning. Emergency services were called to Monyanooka around 1 a.m. St. John Ambulance says a man was taken to Geraldton Hospital, reportedly with a gunshot wound. Significant resources are reportedly being deployed to the town, located about 420 kilometres northwest of Perth. Police are urging members of the public to stay away from the area. Australian archaeologists say 18 new fossils have confirmed the first appearance of human ancestors in southern Africa. A study led by La Trobe University identified the first fossil from a Homo erectus, an extinct species of archaic human, and dated it at 2 million years old. That's around 200,000 years older than those found in other parts of the world. The fossils also include representatives of another species and show it was undergoing microevolutionary change in response to climatic pressures. Turning to sport, Brisbane has confirmed the departure of two-time Brownlow medalist and three-time premiership player Lachie Neal. The 33-year-old played 186 games for the Lions after joining the club in 2019. Neal has nominated Collingwood as his preferred club.
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22: Welcome to the Sustainable Hour. We'd like to acknowledge that we're broadcasting from the land of the Wathaurong people. We pay tribute to the elders, past, present, and those that earn that great honour in the future. In their quest to nurture both their land and their communities, the Wathaurong people accumulated a great amount of ancient wisdom. The same kind of wisdom that we're going to need to navigate the climate crisis, which worsens every day.
23: That's right, Tony. And now with Bangkok, smashed by floods, as the headlines went this weekend, even to the point where Thai Airways was disrupted and had to cancel more than 30 flights. And almost a million people were affected. 32 people killed in landslides and floods in northern India. Another 10 people killed from the rains in Myanmar. And also in Mexico and Japan, they were hit by typhoons, killing in Japan, it was 14 people. And in the meanwhile, we have this all-time record-breaking overheating of the Pacific Ocean building up, which is estimated by scientists it's going to kill 500,000 people in the coming months. And while all this disruption is happening, in this country we have two political parties who are somehow trying to convince us that there's nothing to see here. Climate is a hoax, and renewables are bad. They make our electricity bills go up, haven't you heard? Well, actually, what I heard last week is that Australia reached 80% renewables in our national electricity grid. And that's something that we should be shouting out from our rooftops, folks. Which a very happy electric Viking was doing exactly that.
24: Between April and June, wholesale prices for electricity were down almost half on a year earlier. Almost half. Now, unfortunately, there's a bit of corruption going on here. A lot of those discounted prices are not being passed on to consumers. But the grid operator says renewables and batteries are why the wholesale cost of electricity in Australia has plummeted. Australia now has more than 4 million, in fact, nearly 5 million rooftop solar systems. A bit more than one in three homes, one of the highest rates anywhere. In fact, I believe it is the highest rate in the world. No power company built this power station. Millions of families did it, one roof at a time. Now, I get so much personal satisfaction when I hear people tell me, either in person or online, I just installed a solar and battery system, or just a solar system, or one or the other, or both, because of your videos, or because of your advice, or because of the information. And It is probably one of the most satisfying feelings in my life I've ever had. And here's where it pays off for you. There's now so much solar at midday that the power is being given away. Since July, households in New South Wales, South East Queensland and South Australia can opt into 3 hours of free electricity every day. And Victoria joins them on the 1st of October. Friday's record landed right inside that free window. If your car's home at midday, 3 free hours on a standard 7-kilowatt wall charger at around 120 kilometres or 75 miles of range, that's free driving every single day. Is Australia on track for 100% renewables? Absolutely. It's not a matter of if, it's just a matter of when.
23: 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So there you go. From tomorrow, 1st of October, free electricity coming to Victoria as well. It's called the Midday Power Saver. And to find it, well, you can Google it, or you can go to the Victorian government's homepage, or maybe just contact your own electricity retailer to learn more about it. We'll be talking about electrifying our homes in the Sustainable Hour today, where we have two guests, because at first we are going to hear an interview which I did when I was in Denmark, where I met with the Danish climate cooling innovator Jesper Petersen. And before that, as always, we must have a global outlook, which is delivered by our Colin Mockett, OAM. And it's kind of exciting to hear what you have picked up from around the world, Colin, even though it's recently not been very good news. But it's over to you, Colin. Take it away.
0: Yes, thank you, Mick. I'll leave all the disasters to you this week because I'm starting again my roundup. This begins in New York at the UN General Assembly, where the UN Secretary General, Antonio Guterres, must step down at the end of his second five-year term on the 31st of December. Now, this means that there's going to be an election among UN members to choose his successor. Unfortunately, some climate experts are already warning that several of the likely candidates could be disastrous for the planet's efforts to tackle the global warming crisis. Their fears are that the next UN Secretary General will downgrade the priority of the crisis. Because during his term in office, Antonio Guterres has been outspoken on the subject. He called fossil fuel companies the godfathers of climate chaos. And he warned governments that they're rushing down a highway to hell by failing to cut greenhouse gas emissions. But now, UN watchers are warning that the fossil fuel industry could fund a takeover similar to the one that has captured and hobbled the annual COP climate talks. Antonio Guterres repeatedly declaring the urgency of the crisis and his willingness to take on the fossil fuel industry are credited with having had significant global impacts. He forced governments to confront their policy failures, and he kept alive the aims of the 2015 Paris Climate Agreement. Now, this was despite a rising tide of denials and disinformation emanating from America, Russia, and other deniers. So the choice of his successor is going to be vital. And the top concerns among the scores of heads of government that met in New York this week, several of them have warned on this single issue. That's why it's my single issue for today. Several of Guterres' most likely successors have shown less enthusiasm for tackling the climate crisis, despite rising world alarm at its impacts. And some of the candidates has been labeled as disastrous because they are supported by the US or its allies or fossil fuel giants or all of the above. Three particular candidates have raised concerns. The Argentinian diplomat, whose name's Rafael Grossi, who heads the International Atomic Agency. The former president of Senegal, Macky Sall, and Olara Otunnu, a Ugandan former presidential candidate who has served as UN Undersecretary General for Children and Armed Conflict. Many UN experts warn that Grossi is trying hard to be a friend of Donald Trump, along with Argentina's President Javier Milei, who is a climate denier. Grossi is not a climate denier himself, but those links could lead him to downplay the climate issue, said one close observer who asked not to be named. Sall is seen as a potential champion of gas in Africa, as a transition fuel which many African leaders want to exploit because it has the backing of the cashed-up fossil fuel lobbyists. The same observers warned, "I wonder how far he would be willing to push climate action when it conflicts with African fossil fuel energy interests." Otunnu may feel national pressure on the politics of African gas and oil as well, as Uganda has discovered large oil and gas deposits that it plans to exploit in the future. "He is a very big question mark," said another observer, a different expert this time, again, who didn't give his name. "Given the fossil fuel politics of Uganda, he would make a climate constraints politically binding when they conflict with developing priorities. Andreas Sieber, the head of political strategy at the campaign group of 350.org, said there was a definite gender gap among the candidates. All of the five women candidates range from credible to genuinely compelling, he said, while the men could be auditioning for a job description from the past century. The men all want to be Trump, the women all want to be guitarists. The female candidates have strong climate records. Caroline Rodriguez Burkett of Guyana has also pushed strongly for indigenous rights and social development, while Rebecca Greenspan, an economist from Costa Rica, has linked the climate crisis to debt in the developing world, saying both crises need to be tackled together. Maria Fernanda Espinosa, a former foreign minister of Ecuador, led the country's negotiating team at several UN climate COP summits. Another Ecuadorian former minister, Yvonne Abaki, has pioneered several conservation schemes, but she expressed doubts over the efficiency of emissions reductions. One of the leading female candidates, Michelle Bachelet, the former president of Chile, has said governments can no longer treat climate action as a choice, but as a necessity. But she was reported this week to have dropped out of the race, mysteriously, without a reason. One thing that is certain is that lobbying around the UN building will be intense over the next 2 months before the new Secretary General is appointed by the General Assembly. That's somewhere between October and December. The new Secretary General starts work on January the 1st, 2027. To most watchers from the environment movement, this election carries much more significance than the upcoming COP31 Talk Fest in Turkey in November. The new UN chief must threaten and cajole rich countries into paying their share. And those rich countries include ours. Even while the UN faces budget cuts of its own amid the withdrawal of US cash. Claudio Angelo of the Brazilian Climate Network said a Secretary General can only be as good as the institution they head, and the UN is currently being hollowed out by the US. And the last word goes to Mary Robinson, the very credible former President of Ireland who now works for peace and human rights. She said, "We are watching the planet's life support systems collapse around us. This could not be more urgent. The next UN Secretary General doesn't just need to match the ambitions of previous Secretary Generals. They have to make this one of their top priorities and be a beacon of leaders all over the world to phase out fossil fuels." I think that just about sums it up. Apart from saying that Forest Green Rovers, the ECHO team, the world's only green, environmentally friendly sports club, drew away at Sutton United 1-1 this week, which left them two places higher in the table. They moved from 14th to 12th, so I'll keep an eye on them for you, because that ends my roundup for the week.
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23: Can I throw into the mix here that there's another story happening? Not only is Australia reaching close to 100% renewables by now because of, you know, our individual solar panels on the roofs, coming close to 5 million rooftops, which is amazing. But the news came out also just last week that Germany now has made an official policy that they are going to literally ban fossil fuels by 2045. So get completely out of oil, gas and coal in transport, in heating, in industry and the rest by 2045. That's a goal in Germany. But it's also coming up now in France and in Holland. So there's a different kind of movement happening from underneath, which is not, you know, top down. It's coming from decisions made in countries and locally. That's what we're seeing. We're seeing people take action on the climate crisis, because our politicians are failing us, and the UN system, honestly, is failing us too.
0: Yep. Look, there's an irony there too, Mick, in that the UN was set up in order to end wars. It's wars that are causing the fast move to renewable energy generation now. The reason that Germany and France and the Netherlands are moving that way is because they previously used to rely on Russian gas, especially Russian gas and oil. And the quicker they give up, they've got that embargoed.

0: vehicles where we don't have to put fuel into them. And we want our government to switch very quickly to clean energy generation so that we don't have to worry about importing gas or using our own gas. We don't have to worry about burning gas, coal or oil.
1: And the ridiculous amount of money that our government is paying to fossil fuel companies in this rebate. You know, billions of dollars in rebate. That's our taxpayer money, which is being spent on these companies. There's been quite a bit of talk about that because Andrew Forrest, the leader of the big iron ore company Fortescue, has been in the media. He was in New York being interviewed by the ABC and talked, I thought, rather brilliantly about the absurdity that we have to fund these fossil fuel companies with so much money. It's just absurd.
2: For anyone to support the diesel fuel rebate above $50 million, you're really taking the piss. I mean, it's not an expression I like to use in polite company. I looked up before I walked in. How else can I say? ChatGPT came up and said, try, they're mocking the Australian public.
3: Okay.
2: They're treating the Australian public like idiots. You know, they're covering with smoke and mirrors and light what they're actually doing, which is ripping billions of dollars out of mums and dads to prop up a diesel consumer, which is bidding against mums and dads at the bowser. You're paying the biggest companies in Australia to not innovate, and it's costing your taxpayers terribly. And that's why I say the diesel fuel rebate and those who defended over 50 million, they're mocking the Australian public.
1: And this is what the Labor government is allowing. You know, year after year after year, we're seeing this happen. Anyway, there are elections on their way. And can I just say the petrol price in Denmark, if you think it's bad with $3 per litre, in Denmark, citizens are paying $4 per litre at the moment because it's also quite heavily taxed and so on. So you can imagine paying $4 a litre. People feel it heavily. And consequently, as you're saying, the sales are now almost close to 100%. There's not a single petrol car being sold anymore in Denmark. Yep. They are all electric. So anyway, I'm thinking today we could make another trip back to Denmark. I did go out sort of in the outback of the Danish bush when I was there to meet
4: Jesper Petersen.
1: Someone who is sort of the merge between an engineer, an inventor, and a scientist. Someone who knows a lot about fridges. That's actually his job in his day-to-day. He is working with fridges. And he has an idea, a big idea, of how we could use some of that technology in cooling down our planet.
5: Yeah, I'm educated as a marine engineer, and it is 12 years since I graduated from Fredericia. And since then, I have worked with the refrigeration, the industrial refrigeration solutions, and also I've worked in a naval architect company. So I've spent a lot of time with engineering, how we design plants, refrigeration plants, and how we can engineer machinery in an efficient way. So I know how to design components and many kind of solutions. And 2 years ago, I came up with this climate repair project and spent a lot of time how we could potentially cool the planet and what kind of factors that affect the temperature on the planet. And I quickly figured out that the Earth's mean average temperature is not only controlled by the CO2 concentration in the atmosphere, but also the albedo value. The amount of clouds on the planet has a huge impact on the temperature. And I know a lot about the Mollier diagram and how we can humidify the air. And during the humidification process, we can also cool the air using a small amount of water, which actually cools the air immediately. So I begin to figure out, can this concept be used as a climate repair solution? If we increase the amount of clouds on the planet, it could reflect sunlight back into space.

0: I have seen a video where David Keith mentioned that we should reflect around 1% of the energy from the sun should be reflected back into space, and that is equal to an area of 5 million square kilometers, the area where we should try to redistribute the cloud formation. And ideally we should increase the amount of cloud formation very evenly all over the planet. So maybe around 1 to 2% of the sun's energy should be reflected back into space in order to stabilize the climate on the planet.
1: So Jesper, what you're talking about is what we hear about, often mentioned as geoengineering, isn't it? That we humans begin to alter the climate in a sort of a technical or even a chemical way. And we also hear a lot of criticism on doing that because, you know, what could go wrong?
0: Yeah, exactly. So yeah, we don't know the exactly feedback of, let's say, if we do stratospheric aerosol injection at scale, what kind of consequences could that have on both the local climate, where it could have a potential pollution impact on the local climate, but also how it will affect the weather pattern, how precipitation will be affected of that kind of chemical solutions. So I think that if we humidify the air with nozzles that is mounted on a wind turbine and get the energy from a wind turbine, that could actually be a very sustainable type of geoengineering.
1: What would that look like? I mean, what are we talking about here?
0: Yeah, we are talking about a wind turbine. Let's say it has a tower of 100 meters, and then we have a spray beam, two spray beams that reads an area or affect an area, let's say 100 meters in width, and with a height of 100 meters, then it affects an area of 10,000 square meters. And if the wind speed is, let's say, 10 meters per second, then it could affect millions of cubic meter of air per hour, where it could cool this amount of air and actually send colder air, let's say, overnight 500 kilometers away from the wind turbine. So it could affect a huge area with increased moisture. And during the night, the Earth acts as a dehumidifier, where this increased water vapor is actually removed from the air again. And the next day when the sun goes up, then this increased moisture in dry areas will re-evaporate again, and then actually convert the sun's energy from sensible heat into latent heat, and thereby increase the cloud formation. That is one feedback loop I could see, that it could increase the precipitation in desert areas. That is how I see it.
1: I saw some pictures from China during the latest heat wave where they sprayed out water from skyscrapers and sort of created a kind of cloudy, misty atmosphere around the houses. And apparently, you know, that saved people from dying from the heat anyway. Is that what we're talking about here?
0: Yeah, it is a similar concept, but unfortunately we don't have skyscrapers or high towers in all areas. So that kind of solution will be limited to the big cities, and we need to find a way how can we affect the climate in an area equal to 1 or 2% of the Earth's surface. So that is an area like Australia. We need to evaporate water into there.
1: If you had your way with your project, what would that look like, for instance, in Australia? Can you give us a vision of what your project would look like if it was successful?
0: Yeah, if it was implemented at scale, I could see that it could be introduced in a big area, in a line where we will investigate the wind direction, and then we will have a some kind of mist wall where plenty of wind turbines is standing beside each other, let's say 100 wind turbines, creating a mist wall, so it affect not only let's say in 500 kilometers behind the wind turbines, but also let's say it is 10 or 20 kilometers beside each other, and then it could cool the air in a very huge area. So of course we need a lot of wind turbines with this technology implemented. But again, compared to the, let's say if one wind turbine can affect the air behind the wind turbine around 500 kilometers away, then it could actually have a huge impact. And then 500 kilometers away in that line, you can have a next section of wind turbine with the technology. That could be one, I would say, sustainable way to use the concept.
1: We hear a lot about that because of global warming, the air can hold more moisture, 7% more per degree. And that is a problem, because that is what's causing more dangerous hurricanes and so on. You know, when the ocean gets warmer, it evaporates more water, and that creates cyclones and hurricanes and lots of devastation and problems. So could there be some unforeseen similar problems with your idea, you know, getting all that moisture up in the air?
0: Yeah, I like the question, actually. Actually, the problem is that if you have a very dry area where a lot of the sun's energy is converted into sensible heat energy, then the temperature accelerates very quickly. And because of that, that air can hold more water vapor. And the average lifetime of water vapor on the planet is around 8 to 9 days. Let's say that lifetime could be shortened to 7 days. That means that the water vapor will be removed from the air very quickly or faster. And also the average cloud altitude is also has also a big part of that. The average cloud altitude is around 5 kilometers, and if that cloud average altitude could be lowered a little bit, let's say with 200 meters, then the clouds could actually have a cooling effect, because high clouds have an overall warming effect and low altitude clouds has a overall cooling effect. And actually fog or very, what can call, when the air is dry and precipitation happens, then you have this adiabatic cooling effect where the temperature drops very fast. And during nighttime, the earth acts as a dehumidifier where the dew point is reached. So if you have a lot of moisture in the air before the sun goes down, then you will, that area will, more water vapor will be removed during the night. So the time the water vapor will stay in the atmosphere because of this humidification will only be overnight, actually. And then it will re-evaporate the next day in the dry areas. And if the temperatures can be kept at a low temperature, then the water, the amount of water vapor the air can hold is lower than air temperature at a higher temperature. That amount, the absolute humidity can be read in Mollier's diagram. So I think it is around 10 degrees centigrade, it is around 6 grams per kilo dry air. And at 40 degrees centigrade, it is around 50 grams of water vapor per kilo dry air. So there's a huge difference between how much water vapor the air can hold. And actually snow formation can actually happen if the temperature is up to plus 3 degrees centigrade before precipitation. And let's say then you have some rain that falls through dry air, and then the temperature drops below freezing point, and then you have snow formation. So you have actually this kind of adiabatic cooling already takes place naturally in areas where we have the optimal water cycle. But in dry areas, the sun's energy is converted into sensible heat. And that means higher temperature.
1: So what's the cost of a project like what you're talking about?
0: I would say it is since I have not investigated all the cost, of course, I think the additional cost for the wind turbine would be 20% higher than a standard wind turbine. But then you have the irrigation pipe, and where should you get the water from? If it is salt water and you want to convert it into fresh water, then you need a desalination plant. And that, I think in Israel, they have plenty of that type of desalination plant to get tap water or drinking water. So, of course, it will not be for free to implement these solutions. But in the other hand, what is the cost if we don't do something about global warming? What kind of consequences or feedbacks does that have? That is also important to have in mind. And then you also have a lot of people who die because of heat. And if we can minimize or lower that risk, then I think it will benefit everyone on the planet. That's how I see. So currently it will be difficult to say, okay, let's say it costs $100 billion to implement. I think that we are not in that phase or in that step yet. We need to investigate. We need to collect data from real field experiments before we can estimate the rough cost of this solution.
1: These were the words from a Danish refrigerator and engineer expert who has some big ideas for how we solve the climate crisis. Jesper Petersen. Thank you very much for, at least sharing with us your ideas at this point, and we will be following you on your journey and wish you good luck with it, and hopefully something powerful could come out of this.
0: Yeah, thank you very much, Mick. It was a pleasure to be here doing this interview. I'm also looking forward to see where we are within one decade or something. I expect that the climate repair technologies will be much more well known for the public, let's say if we meet in 10 years or so. Mm. Yeah.
1: If people are interested in knowing more about your work, where do they find you?
0: They can find me on LinkedIn and on my webpage www.gpclimatech.com. That is where I share my own research material.
1: Great. We'll put a link out to that as well in our show notes on climatesafety.info.
2: Did you know, Mick, that the refrigerator was invented in Geelong by James Harrison, who was editor of the Geelong, owner and editor of the Geelong Advertiser? He used the old letterpress method of printing. He cleaned down his metal plates at the end of each edition, and he noticed that the chemical he was using made the metal plates cold. So he thought, if I can just trap that and put it into a pipe and then put it into a coil, I can make ice. That's what he initially wanted to do, was to make ice. But what he did is he invented refrigeration.
3: Because wow, when was this?
2: That's the base of every fridge, is that coil of chemicals. Yes. Different chemicals these days, of course, because the old ones harm the planet. But it's the invention. If you find his grave in the Geelong Cemetery, he's got two plaques on his grave. One of them tells you who he was, and he was the editor and owner of the Geelong Advertiser and founder. And the other one was put there by the refrigeration industry. A delegation came from Detroit, of all places, and called him the father of refrigeration.
3: Wow. And when was this?
2: In the 1860s to the 1880s, by that time we were exporting frozen meat, frozen lamb. Our guest today is Lucy Ellenson. Lucy is the program manager at Geelong Sustainability. So, Lucy, thanks for coming on. Welcome to the Sustainable Hour. We understand you've got a big event coming up at the moment, so maybe we can talk about that.
4: Yes, no, we're really excited, Tony. Our Geelong Sustainability Electric Homes Program is back for 26-27. This will be the fourth year that we've run this. And it's a really powerful community program. Over 750 households here in the region have used this trusted program to help make their homes more comfortable and their energy bills more affordable. And we've got a big launch coming up on the 8th of October down at the waterfront at Deakin. And we really encourage householders to come and learn a little bit more about what they can do in their own homes and meet some of the trusted suppliers that we've vetted here for the region and learn about some of the upgrades and retrofits that will really help them be more comfortable and have less costs to run their home.
1: I appreciate the word trust, Lucy, because it's very difficult when you begin looking into this. Who should I call? And as you say, who can I trust?
4: Absolutely. And, you know, one of the biggest barriers to this, it's complex upgrading your home. There's many things that you can do. And, you know, every home is slightly different and has its own individual requirements. And the journey of understanding what you need to do in your home, which upgrades make sense for you, and then trying to find who can do them for you is not easy. And that's what we're here to help for. You know, we will provide these information sessions. You can either have an audit done for your home, which helps you understand the many choices you have, or you might know what you want to do, but you just don't know who to do it with. And so we've gone through this journey and we've got a slightly improved model this year on previous years in that we have multiple suppliers for each upgrade so that every householder has a choice and can get several quotes, keeps everyone competitive, gives you more choice. And we really think it will add value to what is already a very successful program.
2: Lucy, did you personally use the system when you upgraded your home, or did you do it by yourself?
4: So I've been in this sector for a very long time. I've been running sustainable homes programs for government, community, all over Victoria. So I was quite well informed on what to do. I have upgraded my home. I got to just under 8-star. I had to deal with a very old house that needed insulation and window upgrades and many, many things. And I now have an all-electric home. I have managed to afford to put solar on the roof. So having the electric appliances, it now means that I can actually have solar, more efficient, cheaper energy to run those electric appliances. And my costs to run my home are marginal. And I'm rather pleased with myself, if the truth be known, because it's not an easy journey. So, you know, I really recommend just take one step on this journey. You don't need to conquer it all in one go, but just, you know, have a look at either your hot water system or just your insulation, and we'll help you on the way to find the best way to do it.
2: Great. Have you got a battery?
4: I have. I ended up with a 10 kilowatt battery. There are so many variables to every decision, the sizes you choose, the brands you choose. And that's why we have this choice of suppliers who know their business, who we have vetted around pricing and service delivery, you know, who will guarantee their warranties. And you can feel that, you know, that you are making a decision with somebody who knows their business and is here for the long term. Mm. And that's what we're trying to take away, that worry for the householders in our region.
2: Great. And you retrofitted an old existing home. So which element did you do first?
4: I did quite a lot of it together at the same time. But one of the first things I always think about is the insulation in the roof, because if you're going to adjust your heating and cooling, it's really powerful to try and have some constraints to your thermal shell that keep the heat or the cool in there. The other one that's always a very good, straightforward starting point is your hot water system. The savings are substantial. You can have a really evident success in a payback and a return on investment on your hot water system without having to worry about multiple other effects. But every house is a little bit different. Some people are ready to just go straight for solar. But I think, you know, that journey is where we can have we can help our householders by having an audit, because that audit helps people understand what all these things are and where they might prioritize.
1: So the last time DeLong Sustainability ran this program, you say 720 houses were actually upgraded as a result. Did you make a report? Do you have some findings, some statistics on, you know, what did people invest? How much did they pay? In numbers, what were the outcome from that 720 house experience?
4: Yeah, absolutely. We have multiple stakeholders who help us in the community. We have our councils, obviously the suppliers. We even do some research on the back of this. So we do try and gather the statistics that help us understand the success we're having and how we can improve further. And so the data, perhaps the most significant data might be that together on an annual basis, across this program for our householders in the community, we're saving 445, I think 900, just under $446,000 annually across all the households as a result of this program. And obviously those savings accrue over year after year up until the life of the appliance has to be replaced. So the amount of saving for not only our householders but our broader community here is really important to understand. One of the other wonderful things of this program, and we thank our suppliers and our stakeholders for this, is every contribution and upgrade that our householders do within the Geelong Sustainability Electric Homes Program, we get a donation that goes towards those householders or those community facilities that don't have the capacity to add solar to their roofs or improve their hot water system. And we've had multiple donations over the life of this program to help our community houses and those that need it most.
1: I was going to ask, because personally I'm a renter, and it sounds to me, is the program only for house owners?
4: The renter sector is way more difficult, because you do have this need to get approvals from your landlord, yet the landlord doesn't always get the benefits that you're seeking. So that's always been a challenge in the rental space. There are still things you can do which are quite accessible, like draft ceiling. Draft ceiling is one of those really important upgrades that just gives you a level of comfort. May not have dramatic impacts on the bill, but it will certainly help control the heat or cooling in your environment. And you can zone off areas of your house. There are things that you can do. And, you know, we continue to work to try and drive initiatives for renters. But certainly this is easier for the homeowners to take a bigger step, without doubt.
2: It's also easier, Lucy, because your program runs through the summer. And if you're changing your heating, for example, it's much, much easier to do it during the warm weather than during the winter. But what you really have to do is to say to the people of Geelong, remember the winter that we've just been through. You will be warmer and cozier and much richer if you change your heating away from fossil fuel.
4: Absolutely. The appliances that are accessible to us now, reverse cycle air conditioning, these are very efficient. They use a heat pump technology that can give us up to four times efficiency on our energy use. And they not only keep you pretty warm, in the winter, but they also give you that added benefit of being able to cool your house in the summer. So they are multifunctional and they are way more efficient. So whichever season you might be in, and yes, it never lets forget.

0: get how cold it can be in the winter, but it's also getting incredibly hot sometimes in the summer. And just being able to control that environment where you want to be comfortable is really important. And these energy efficient appliances are really significant. And then if you can add solar to the back of that, you get a cheaper form of power source. Then you saved yourself a lot of money.
1: Can I just remind you that in Europe, people have gone through a summer just now where 35,000 people, in excess of 35,000 people, died because of the heat. So the heat is not just about comfort. It's actually also about protecting, especially vulnerable people like babies and elderly people.
0: Absolutely. It's an increasingly concerning area. So particularly when we have 2 or 3 days of continued heat wave and the house isn't cooling down overnight, these have terribly big health impacts for our vulnerable at extreme ends of our ages. And I think if we're talking health as well, we must highlight that some of the additional benefits to electrifying your home is that you take gas cooking out of your home, and there are some real health benefits around asthma and improving things for safety for both our elderly and our children. So there are so many multiple benefits that come with electrifying your home that it is a really important part of keeping yourself healthy, but also driving a more affordable option for yourselves.
2: Lucy, we've spoken about the obvious benefits and the savings there, but a lot of people are put off by the costs of doing this, of doing the conversions, because they don't have the money up front. Do you get any support from financial institutions to enable that, or government grants to enable that to happen?
0: Absolutely. Yeah, look, it is a one key barrier we talked about was the suppliers, which we've tried to support. The other is finding that upfront investment to actually, even though we know it's got a good return, where does the money come in the first place? And there's several ways you can tackle that. Sometimes you need to replace your appliance at end of life regardless. And if that's the case, your hot water, for example, know what you want. When it does die, go get the right one, because you've got to then live with it for the next 15, 20 years. So know what it is that you want to replace it with. That's something you would have to find financially anyway. But yes, rebates are really important part of this area. Batteries are really big on their rebates. We've now got the Victorian energy upgrade sector supporting insulation upgrades in the roof space. We have a whole bunch of efficient appliance, small appliance certificates that help us get money to reduce the cost. So that's helpful. We have a loan out of Solar Victoria, $1,400, to help us with the installation of solar. And we do have some efficient finance through some of our suppliers who will help you find a way to find that financial support at a reasonable rate so that you can invest and then get that payback on that investment.
2: So it really is a one-stop shop that you're providing.
0: Absolutely. I mean, we're doing it across a whole range of suppliers, but every house is a little bit different. And across the whole range of upgrades, everyone's going to want something different. So we are offering all those upgrades to the householders with a multiple choice of suppliers. So there's going to be something in there for everyone who wants to look at improving their home and their comfort. Mm.
2: Does Geelong Sustainability have a charge for this service? That's my first question. The second one is, if somebody is interested, how do they get in touch with you?
0: They don't have a charge, and for that we thank both our supporters like the City of Geelong, Surf Coast, Queenscliff, Colac. These shires have been very helpful in supporting their regions and this program. And of course, the suppliers themselves are providing very competitive quotes. So there is no charge to the householder. And the way to find out about it is you can go to our website, www.electrichomes.com.au, and you will find come October there will be an expression of interest in there, and you can request quotes on different services of interest to you. Or perhaps in advance of that, what I would recommend is you find an event near you and you go and listen to the services and ask all the questions you want of people who have the answers for you. And the big main launch that we have here for the whole program is going to be in Geelong on the 8th of October down at the waterfront at Deakin. And I'd really recommend you come along. If you go to the website, look under the events tab, you can register for it there and come and ask all your questions.
1: Lucy Allison from Geelong Sustainability. It's been a wonderful sustainable hour with such good news for people, you know, hundreds of people who can now, thanks to your program, start, you know, find the courage to get started with upgrading their homes and becoming fully electric. What a great job you have, Lucy. You must be quite pleased with the work.
0: I feel very honoured to even be part of this program because it really is doing a lot of good for the community. Yeah. And
1: we're certainly all smiles here in the team of the Sustainable Hours. All the best with the program, and we'll be there on the 8th of October. You can count on us. Can I just ask you now? This is a challenge. We always end our program with saying, "Be the something. Be the change. Be the difference. Be electric." What should we be, Lucy?
0: I think in a modern world where we are all under pressure financially, be wise, think ahead.

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2: Hello, I'm Lewis Donaldson. The Consumer Price Index rose 4% in the 12 months to August. That's up from 3.5% in July. New figures from the Australian Bureau of Statistics show housing was the largest contributor to annual inflation. It rose by 5.7%. Dwelling prices increased by 5.4% as builders passed on higher costs for materials and labour. Transport was the second largest CPI contributor, up 5.6% due to higher automotive fuel prices. Meantime, the Prime Minister says cost of living measures are on the way. Asked in Melbourne today what support the federal government would be providing, Anthony Albanese remained tight-lipped.
3: And we'll announce them in my EFO. Which is at the end of the year, and the budget next year.
4: What they
3: expect is a government to be considered, to work through proposals in a considered, orderly way. That is what we are doing. We understand people are doing it tough.
2: The Greens are set to announce their new leader shortly. The party met this morning following the resignation of Larissa Waters earlier this week. David Shoebridge, Sarah Hanson-Young and Maureen Faruqi all put their hands up for the job. Senator Shoebridge had teamed up with Steph Hodgins-May, while Senator Faruqi was running alongside Nick McKim. The Australian Transport Safety Bureau says staff resourcing has emerged as a recurring area of inquiry into several incidents at Sydney Airport. Preliminary reports from 4 of 6 investigations into aircraft coordination and conflict incidents have been released. They outline the sequence of events in each of the occurrences and contain important contextual and operational information, but do not make any findings. ATSB Chief Commissioner Angus Mitchell says further investigations are needed to understand the significance of staff resourcing pressures within Sydney Tower.
5: Specifically, the practice of combining operational roles, the routine reliance on overtime to fill shifts, and training or supervision activities being conducted alongside operational duties. I will stress that we have not determined whether staffing resources directly contributed to any occurrence.
2: Researchers say honeybee silk could be used to make wound dressings. Laura Devoy has more.
6: Honeybee silk is a naturally occurring protein material but can be manufactured in a lab, which allows researchers to modify the protein sequence and potentially introduce new features into the materials. The CSIRO and Adelaide University found the film gradually broke down in the wound rather than remaining as a permanent material, which could potentially reduce the need to remove a dressing and disturb delicate new tissue. Researchers have been awarded a Medical Research Future Fund grant to develop and test several smart dressings, which might help prevent infections in chronic wounds. An estimated 450,000 Australians suffer from chronic wounds each year.
2: Turning to sport, in swimming, Ed Somerville has broken the 200-metre freestyle world record at the Australian Short Course Championships in Sydney. Ben Armbruster became the first Aussie to go under 22 seconds in the men's 50-metre butterfly, while Josh Collette set a national record in the men's 100-metre breaststroke. Lenny Pallister and Sam Short also booked themselves tickets to the World Championships in Beijing. And in the AFL, Nick Martin has re-signed with Essendon until the end of 2031.
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11: Weather forecast for Geelong and the Surf Coast. For today, it'll be cloudy. There's a medium chance of showers, most likely later this afternoon and this evening. A top today of 25. For tomorrow, it'll be cloudy, a very high chance of rain, most likely from the late morning, and there is the chance of a thunderstorm in the afternoon, up to 25 millimetres of rain tomorrow, and a top temperature of 20. For Friday, it's going to be a wet one. Cloudy, a very high chance of showers, the chance of a thunderstorm in the afternoon and evening, up to 30 millimetres of rain, and a top of 16. For Saturday, cloudy, a very high chance of showers, most likely in the morning and afternoon, up to 20 millimetres of rain, a top of 16. For Sunday, partly cloudy with a slight chance of a shower, 16 once again. Then on Monday, partly cloudy, a slight chance of a shower, most likely later in the day, an 18. And for next Tuesday, partly cloudy, a medium chance of showers with a top of 19. Currently in downtown Geelong, it's 24 degrees. 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

And a very good afternoon and welcome to this week's edition of Wednesday Lunchbox. I'm Bob Pullen and today I am flying solo. Unfortunately, Terry can't be with us today. He had a fall yesterday at home and is not feeling too well this morning. Lots of bruising and he's damaged a toe or two and he can't get shoes on. So our thoughts are with Terry not being able to be with us today. But you've got me until 2 o'clock today. So stick around. Lots of interesting things to chat about and some great music. We're going to get underway musically with Carly Simon. And she's telling us that spring is here.

0: That was Carly Simon, and spring is here. Well, it certainly is, well and truly. And with spring, well, you get a little bit of this and a little bit of that, don't you? We've had some lovely warm days after the cold winter, but then we're getting rain, and the next few days are going to be a tad wet here in southwest Victoria. So spring provides all sorts of conditions, which, of course, the men on the land, they still need some rain to just give those crops a final kick before then ripening properly and then the harvest later in the year. Now, a very good afternoon to Snags up there in Kyabram. Thank you, Snags, for your email, or not your email, your text. He says it's a magnificent day here in Kyabram. Blue sky, no wind, 25 degrees at the moment. They're expecting a top of 26.5, and there is a slight chance of a shower later this afternoon. Thank you for that meteorological update, Snags. I do appreciate that, and hope you enjoy the program today. This is Wednesday Lunchbox. 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
0: It's coming up to 15 past 12 here on 94.7 The Pulse with Bob Pullen today. Wednesday lunchbox. No Terry, unfortunately. He can't be with us due to a fall that he had yesterday at home. So we do wish him all the best. Well, the grand final's been run and won. And what a great game of Australian rules football it was. Brisbane storming home in the last 4 minutes to win by 4 points. I really thought it with 4 minutes to go and the Dockers 17 points in front that they were headed for their first premiership. When suddenly someone switched on the power at the Brisbane end of the game and away Brisbane went. And a credit to them to win by 7 points. A great display of Australian rules football. I thoroughly enjoyed the game, although I wasn't happy having to put up with the Channel 7 telecast. I couldn't watch it on Foxtel. because they don't have any right to the grand final, unfortunately. So I had to put up with Channel 7, an ad after every goal. Really drove me mad. As far as the Norm Smith medalist is concerned, Shea Bolton, I thought he deserved the game, deserved the medal over the period of the game. There's been a lot of conjecture since and naming other players, but I thought it was a well-deserved effort from Shea Bolton. And I congratulate him on winning the Norm Smith medal for this year's grand final. He did play well throughout the game. There was an attendance of 100,023 at the Melbourne Cricket Ground. So a great attendance. It would have made the AFL officials very happy indeed. It was a great spectacle. There's no doubt about the MCG when it's full to capacity. Well, there was only one more vacant seat, apparently. The capacity is 100,024, and they fitted in 100,023. So where the vacant seat was, I couldn't see it in the telecast, but apparently there's one seat vacant. But a great game of football, well presented, and congratulations to the Brisbane Lions, three in a row. And, of course, Chris Fagan has proved that he is an outstanding coach. I remember when Chris Fagan was first appointed at Brisbane, and the cry went out, oh, he's too old, he's too old. Age has got nothing to do with it. It's whether you can coach men to a premiership. And he's coached three in a row. So I think that silenced any critics about age. Age has got nothing to do with it. And here we have North Melbourne getting rid of Alistair Clarkson after the Kangaroos have been improving each year and got nine wins this year. And I felt that next year they would be a force. But no, North Melbourne have got rid of Alistair Clarkson. Oh, they want someone more modern. Now, they may get someone. Apparently, Nathan Buckley's in talks with North Melbourne. Good luck to him if he gets the position. But it'll be interesting to see whoever is appointed at North Melbourne. Will they do any better than Alistair Clarkson? He's got the runs on the board, premiership coach with Hawthorn, and to just dismiss him the way they did, I thought was absolutely ridiculous. Now, I've had a message from Bert up at Ballarat. He said it was sad when the coach who has just a premiership or two before him. What's he saying here, Bert? I think he might have been on the... the refreshments up there, you're not making much sense. He's going on about what does the media ask him what he's doing next year? Yes, that was a bit stupid. I mean, Chris Fagan is experienced enough to know that he's not going to answer a media question like that. He'll decide in his own time, and so he should. So thank you for that message, Bert. And Emily's back with us. Oh, that's great, Emily. You've been missing for the last couple of weeks. And, well, you can come in and be my cute fill-in host, yes. Be only too happy to have you in the studio in the absence of Terence. You're listening from the couch. You've got a day off work because you just didn't feel like going. Oh, well, we have those days, Emily. Anyway, it's great to know that you are enjoying the broadcast today, Emily. Thank you for tuning in. 24 degrees in Geelong at the moment. We're heading for a top of only, 25? So we're almost there. Only 1 degree short of our expected top temperature today. 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

Yes, it's 30th of September. Another month has gone. And we're looking at people who have celebrated a birthday on this day or are celebrating a birthday. Some famous people throughout history.

1917, Buddy Rich, American drummer, band leader and actor. And boy, could he play the drums. Buddy Rich, brilliant drummer. He passed away in 1987, but was born on this day. Born on this day in 1921, Deborah Carr, Scottish-English actress, who passed away in 2007. Of course, very well known for her role in The King and I, playing opposite Yul Brynner. Deborah Carr, born on this day. 1923 saw the birth of Donald Swan. Now, he was a Welsh-English pianist and composer, and he teamed up with Michael Flanders, and together they presented Flanders and Swan, and they wrote their own material. Swan wrote the music, Flanders wrote the lyrics, and they presented concerts all around the world. Michael Flanders was confined to a wheelchair. But they were very funny men. I always enjoy the work of Flanders and Swan. And Donald Swan, a brilliant pianist, born on this day in 1923, but passed away in 1994. Born in 1931, American actress Angie Dickinson, still with us today, as is our next celebrity. Born in 1935, Johnny Mathis, American singer and actor, celebrating his birthday today. Born in 1946, Paul Sheehan, Australian cricketer and educator, of course, grew up in Geelong and went on to be the principal of Geelong College, and then went to, Melbourne Grammar, I think he was principal of. But Paul Sheehan celebrating a birthday today, and of course, played Test cricket for Australia. Born in 1947, Mark Bolan, English singer, songwriter and guitarist, passed away in 1977. Born in 1966, a man that's often in the news today, Angus Taylor, the leader of the Liberal Party, Australian politician. He's celebrating his birthday today, as is another politician, Andrew Hastie, born in 1982. He is celebrating a birthday today. And born in 1985, former Australian rules footballer, played with the Western Bulldogs, Adam Cooney, celebrating a birthday today. Born in 1986, Martin Guptill. He's a New Zealand cricketer, still playing over there in New Zealand. And born in 1997, Max Verstappen, a Dutch race car driver, still doing very well in Formula One. So if you are celebrating a birthday, you do celebrate with those famous celebrities who are celebrating their birthdays today. Now, I have a very special birthday greeting to give out today. And that is to a young lady who is celebrating her 21st birthday today, Zara Selajan. Zara is a delightful young lady. She is studying at university, not quite sure what degree that Zara is studying, but I know that she's at university doing a degree course. So happy birthday. Zara's probably not listening. I know her mother does listen from time to time. Mother, if you are listening, please pass on to Zara our very best wishes from all of us here at 94.7 The Pulse. Now, not a birthday, but I do want to make mention of a regular listener, and he often sends in a message. And you, if you are a regular listener, you will know him by the name The Oracle. Now, sadly, The Oracle suffered a massive heart attack late last week and was rushed to hospital, and it was not looking too good.

found last Friday. His wife was called to the hospital and told, well, you better be prepared to say your final goodbyes. But fortunately, with great medical care at Geelong Hospital, they got him through that crisis. And at 7 a.m. yesterday morning, he underwent open heart surgery. So he won't be listening today. I would think he's perhaps still in ICU. But we do send our greetings and best wishes to the Oracle, who is a regular listener here to 94.7 The Pulse. It's 28 past 12. Here's a song from Olivia Dean, and it's so easy to fall in love.

That was Olivia Dean and It's So Easy to Fall in Love. 29 minutes to one. This is Wednesday Lunchbox on 94.7 The Pulse. Now our resident comedian down there at Bambra, Steve, says, the Dockers whinging about the original Herald Sun Premier's poster and having it changed with a... Perhaps you meant blonde there, Steve. But he said it mozzed poor Alex Pierce. Yes, it may have done. I thought was a lot of who about nothing, Steve. I mean, it was a poster, for goodness sake. It's not meant to be real. A cartoon poster is an expression of humour. And to get upset about a cartoon, I thought was ridiculous on the Docker's point. And yes, it might have mozzed them. And that playing of that Wharfie thing certainly motivated the Brisbane Lions. And it was interesting that after the game, Chris Fagan said, yes, we worked on that and used it as a tool to motivate the Brisbane boys. So it backfired on the Dockers well and truly, and good on Chris Fagan for working that out and having used it as a tool to fire up his own team. Now, some other interesting things happening in football, and I suppose the biggest announcement this week has been the fact that John Longmire, former Swans coach and a very successful coach too, has gone to Essendon because he's friendly with Mark McVeigh, the new coach, McVeigh having been at the Swans, and John Longmire will now be the Director of Performance at Essendon. I think it's a very good move on Essendon's part. It brings in a lot of good intelligence. He'll have a lot to say, no doubt, with Mark McVeigh about coaching and the way Mark McVeigh needs to go about it, because he's new to it. And he's got the benefit of a man with a lot of experience. So congratulations to the Bombers. I think they've done the right thing there in appointing John Longmire to that position of a Director of Performance. Now, the thing that has amazed me, and I think amazed a lot of Geelong fans, is George Stevens, who won the Liston Trophy, which is the equivalent of the Brownlow Medal in the senior ranks, but in VFL reserves, the Liston Trophy is the trophy for the fairest and best. He won that. He also won the Cats Best and Fairest Award for the reserve side, and then he got delisted. A player would have to wonder what on earth he got to do to impress the administration of the club. So I'm sure he will find another team quite readily and do well wherever he goes. Looking at it from Geelong's point of view, they have got a champion midfielder in Bailey Smith, and you've got Max Holmes, so it could be that they see him as a third rank and that he's going to spend a lot of time in the reserves if he stays at Geelong. So by delisting him, gives him the opportunity to find another senior club and get a game. He would walk into a side like Essendon. I'm sure they'd be glad to have him, and so would one or two other senior teams. So all the best to George Stevens, who has been delisted by the Cats. It's 24 minutes to one, and his old blue eyes, Frank Sinatra, and it might as well be spring.

0: the chairman of the board, old Blue Eyes, Frank Sinatra, and it might as well be spring. It's 20 and a half to one. This is Wednesday Lunchbox on 94.7 The Pulse.
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0: This is Wednesday Lunchbox. Now, I've had a couple of messages. Firstly, from Snags up in Kyabram, he said he's sorry to hear Terry has had a fall. We all at Kyabram wish him well and a fast recovery. And he wants to know, did he trip over his wallet? Well, I don't know about that, Snags. He might have tripped over his wallet. Who knows? But anyway, I will pass on those good wishes from you. If he's not listening, he may be tuned in himself and has heard it over the wireless. Now, Steve down there at Bamber, he's working overtime. He said Essendon need as much horsepower, horse being John Longmire, as they can get. Longmire won't put up with insipid performances. Very few young kids would be decked out in Essendon jumpers at primary school these days. Well, I don't know about that, Steve. Around that area of Melbourne, I'm sure there's any amount of young kids that wear the black with the red sash across it. Essendon has always been my second side. I remember as a young kid, I used to love John Coleman and Billy Hutchison, who was a brilliant rover, very fair footballer. And after Geelong, they've always been my number one side, but my second side always has been Essendon. So I'm keen for Essendon to do well, and I think the appointment of John Longmire is a very wise move indeed. Now, as from tomorrow, there are no more surcharges on credit cards. Whoopee-doo. Because you're going to be paying more. Because although there's no surcharges and businesses are not allowed to even mention the word surcharge, the costs to business are going up and even to organisations. Now, I'm on the committee of the Geelong Jazz Club. We had a committee meeting yesterday and we were told that the cost for having FPOS facilities so that our members can either pay cash or use a card when they come to a jazz club, the cost of that program where you have to pay a yearly fee has gone up $30. It's gone from $95 to $125. Plus, the bank charge to the club has gone up as well. So it's the consumer is the one that's being hit. As I said, you're not allowed to use the term surcharge. the bank, or the bank that our jazz club deals with, which is a well-known bank, I'm not going to mention their name, but a well-known bank, they now call it a processing fee. It's not a surcharge, it's a processing fee. And it just means that anybody using a card is going to pay more. Now, I know for a lot of people that's much more convenient, but if it is possible for you to get cash, and I would use cash because it should be cheaper. But businesses are not allowed now to be charging any surcharge. So if a cup of coffee costs $6, then that's what you pay, $6. But the cost to the business has increased. So what are they going to do? Only thing they can do. They will increase the price of the goods. And so it might go to $7. And every time you buy a coffee, you're going to be paying extra. So it's a bit of a furphy to say we're saving you money by dropping the surcharges. Yes, they have been dropped, but you are going to be paying because all the charges related to using a card for the business or the organisation has increased. Oh dear, oh dear. It's 14 minutes to one. Here's a song from Ella Fitzgerald, and she's got the Spring Fever Blues.

That was Ella Fitzgerald, and I got the Spring Fever Blues. Now, had a text which doesn't make any sense at all, and the sender is quite wrong in what they're asserting, so I will not be reading that out. Not at all. It is 24 degrees, heading for that top of 25, so almost there for today. And springtime and the warmer weather, and it's been great not to have to put on a jumper all the time with these showers and that about in the next few days. Of course, you're going to have a coat or some sort of a waterproof jacket to keep yourself dry if you're outside. But it's good that the temperatures are on the rise. And, of course, that means that tropical fruits should be starting to come back into shops. But I read a report where tropical fruits are in short supply, but they will improve. So that was pleasing to read, because I just love tropical fruits. And we, of course, rely on Queensland for our supply of tropical fruits. But fruits like mango and lovely fresh pineapples, sweet pineapples, and all sorts of tropical fruits, the avocados and so forth. Really enjoy them. But they're telling us that they are in short supply at the moment, which of course forces the price up a little bit, but that situation will change. And there'll be plenty of tropical fruits available for us to enjoy in the summer months. It really is a great time of the year to enjoy food. You know, when you mix some tropical fruits with seafood, fresh seafood, it's just beautiful. Really enjoy that, or with cold meats. It's a favourite time of the year for chowing down, as far as I am concerned. And I was pleased to read that although they're in short supply at the moment, there will be plenty coming onto the market in the not too distant future. So there we go. Tropical fruits, they're on their way, and nothing like a fresh pineapple or enjoying a Waldorf salad with pineapple, apples, and celery in it, in mayonnaise. Some had some nuts in it as well. I don't like the nuts in it. I just prefer the pineapple, apple, and celery in a mayonnaise. Beautiful. Really, really tasty on a warm summer night to have a chilled Waldorf salad with your meal. It's very good indeed. Now, for those who do enjoy a food, and particularly snack foods, and I'm sure that there are among our regular listeners some who do thoroughly enjoy a Chico roll. And Chico rolls are turning 75. Would you believe? 75 years old since Chico Rolls first made their appearance. And they are enjoyed by many, many people. I'm sure Snags had down a Chico Roll. I reckon Steve down at Banbury would be on into a Chico Roll. Very popular indeed. They used to be a very popular snack at the footy. But to think that they turned 75, that was absolutely incredible when I read that. So happy birthday to Chico Rolls.
turning 75. It's just incredible to think that they've been around that long. I must admit that I enjoyed the chicken rolls, not the Chico rolls, the chicken rolls from the Golden Vine when Charlie had the Golden Vine, and Charlie, the Chinese gentleman, had the Golden Vine Cafe here in Geelong for many, many years. And his Chico rolls, which were made on the premises, as was his dim sims, and I haven't come across a dim sim to the same quality as what Charlie used to make. His dim sims were just absolutely to die for. So he did big business in chicken rolls. He didn't call them a Chico. Of course, once Chico registered their name, no one else could use it, but Charlie just called them chicken rolls. He had a chicken roll and half a dozen dim sims. It was a great meal indeed. But Chico rolls, too much cabbage in them as far as I was concerned, but others quite enjoyed them. So everybody to their own. It's whatever your taste is. And some people enjoy that type of food, others don't. It doesn't do anything for me. Having a Chico roll, which is chock-a-block full of cabbage. Snags has jumped on the line. He said, absolutely, I love chicken rolls, or Chico rolls, and spring rolls. Yes, now that was sort of an opposition, wasn't it? You had Chico rolls and you had spring rolls. Almost identical when you looked at them, but one was trademarked Chico rolls and the other was simply just called spring rolls, and they were magnificent. Yes, well, I can understand your enjoyment of them, Snags. As I said, too much cabbage in them for my liking. I much preferred the dim sims, particularly from the Golden Vine. And I have a nephew who is a dim sim, an aficionado, he loves dim sims and he travels everywhere trying to find a dim sim that's as similar to what the Golden Vine used to make. And only a couple of months ago, he contacted me and he said, Uncle Bob, he said, we're going for lunch on Saturday. He said, we're going down to Ocean Grove. He said, I've heard the dim sims are very close to the Golden Vine. So down we went to the Chinese restaurant in Ocean Grove, and I've forgotten its name. It doesn't matter. It's been there quite a while. The dim sims were okay, but they weren't the same as the Golden Vine or anywhere near them, but we did, we enjoyed them. A lot of people rave about the South Melbourne Market dim sims. To me, they're too peppery. I'm not a fan of them. I've eaten them, but dim sim, and they're a much bigger dim sim than normal size, a much larger piece of food, the South Melbourne Market dim sim. We've got national news coming up at 1 o'clock, and to take us up to news time, we're going up market. Here's a bit of Vivaldi. And this is Spring.

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2: Hello, I'm Lewis Donaldson. David Shoebridge is the new leader of the Greens after Larissa Waters stepped down due to ill health. The former barrister and New South Wales state member has been selected to lead the party after just 4 years in federal politics. Meantime, deputy leadership has landed with Steph Hodgins-May. Speaking today, Senator Shoebridge praised Ms. Waters' leadership and welcomed the opportunity.
3: We are not here to make the Labor Party any better. The Greens are here to replace them. We present this fresh, new, strong face to build on the amazing work of Larissa and the team, but to make that connection between people's material lives, the struggles, the stresses they've had, and the failure of politics to meet the moment. And we know what it takes. It takes building a mass movement across the country.
2: Meantime, the party has a primary vote of about 12% in most opinion polls and holds the balance of power in the upper house. They voted for the new leadership team during a two-day policy meeting in Sydney. Gaming platform Roblox has agreed to do more to protect Australian children from grooming and sexual exploitation. Laura Devoy reports.
4: The online safety regulator has accepted a court-enforceable undertaking from Roblox following concerns it was not meeting its obligations under the Online Safety Act. eSafety says Roblox allegedly failed to have sufficient measures in place to prevent contact between adults and children under 16. While Roblox says it believed it was meeting its obligations, the platform has committed to implementing a range of measures, including preventing adults from contacting unknown children without parental consent and strengthening the settings of children's accounts so they are private by default. Roblox will have 3 months to implement the changes.
2: The total number of dwelling approvals in Australia fell 6.1% in August to 16,953. That's according to seasonally adjusted data out today from the Bureau of Statistics. Meantime, approvals for private dwellings excluding houses fell by 21.1% last month after rising 0.8% in July, while private sector houses were up 3.7% following a 1.9% drop the month before. The Civil Aviation Safety Authority says preliminary reports into recent incidents at Sydney Airport

0: support its view there are no immediate safety risks. The Australian Transport Safety Bureau says staff resourcing has emerged as a recurring area of inquiry, but further investigations were needed. The reports released this morning outline the sequence of events and contain contextual information, but do not make any findings. In a statement, the authority says if safety action was needed, it would be taken. A consortium is the Queensland Government's preferred builder of Brisbane's new stadium. Bessex Watpac, John Holland, has progressed to the final stage of contract negotiations but are yet to be formally appointed. A 63,000-seat stadium is said to be built in Victoria Park in time to host the Olympic and Paralympic Games in 2032. Both companies have been involved in several stadium builds and renovations in Australia. Turning to sport, in cricket, Sophie Molyneux has been named to lead Australia against Bangladesh and New Zealand despite a hip injury. Selectors say her involvement in the matches will be assessed over the coming days. Bowler Lucy Hamilton has been ruled out of the Bangladesh games with a quad strain, but it's hoped she'll return to face the Kiwis. Australia will face Bangladesh in the first of three one-day internationals on Friday week.
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8: Weather forecast for Geelong and the Surf Coast for today. Cloudy with a medium chance of showers, most likely later this afternoon and evening, a top of 25. For tomorrow, cloudy, a very high chance of rain, most likely from the late morning, and there is a chance of a thunderstorm in the afternoon, up to 25 millimetres of rain expected, and a top temperature of 20 tomorrow. For Friday, cloudy, with a very high chance of showers, the chance of a thunderstorm in the afternoon and evening, up to 30 millimetres of rain, and a top of 16. And for Saturday, cloudy, a very high chance of showers, most likely in the morning and afternoon, up to 20 millimetres of rain, a top of 16. And for next Sunday, partly cloudy, a slight chance of a shower, and a top of 16. Currently in downtown Geelong, still sitting on 24 degrees. 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

0: It was Michael Bublé, and a nightingale sang in Berkeley Square. It's 1:10. 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
0: It's 1:12. Now, a couple of messages have come in. Firstly, Snags up there in Kyabram said he's just received a call from Wyatt Earp. That's John, who we know as Wyatt Earp because he likes getting out with the shotgun and doing a bit of shooting. And Wyatt Earp apparently rang and wanted to know what was being served at Cooma Manor, where Snags resides. And Snags says the power of radio. Well, yes, it is. It's amazing where radio does get out to. So, Wyatt Earp, John, if you're still tuned in, you've missed out on a meal there at Cooma Manor, but you never know. You always want to stay listening to 94.7 of The Pulse on a Wednesday, because we do come up with some information about where Snags is dining and what he's got on the list. Now, Steve down at Bambara says, the TNY made great spring rolls. I could never understand what the owner mumbled as you paid at the register. It sounded like, thank Hugo. Yeah. Yes, he was a man of few words. I remember that gentleman that ran the TNY. He was a thin man. He lived along Mellop Street between Bellarine Street and Swanson Street on the left-hand side as you drove out of the city. He used to walk straight down Mellop Street from his home to the cafe. But if he'd had a big day at the cafe and the register was pretty heavy with coin and with money generally, he would get a cab home. That was in the 70s when I had a cab. And you'd get a call at the end of the night when he'd closed up, and he'd get a taxi from the cafe back out along Mellop Street to his home because he had so much cash on him. But very popular place. It was interesting. There were people who loved the TNY, and there were others like myself who were fans of the Golden Vine. They didn't ever seem to be much intermixing. You either like one or the other. And I preferred the Golden Vine, but I know a lot of people really enjoyed the TNY. the reason what turned our family off the TNY, my older brother had to deliver some new crockery there one day, which the gentleman that owned the TNY had purchased. And my brother came in the back entrance with this box of new crockery to find that the chickens were all stored in the toilet. So that turned us off. We never, ever bought anything from the TNY after that. But I know a lot of people enjoyed food from TNY. Just a matter of personal choice. 16 past one. Here's a song from Tony Bennett teaming up with Lady Gaga. And it don't mean a thing if it ain't got that swing.

That was Tony Bennett teaming up with Lady Gaga. And don't mean a thing if it ain't got that swing. 18 and a half past one. You're listening to Wednesday Lunchbox on 94.7 The Pulse with Bob Pullen. Unfortunately, Terry unable to be with us today. Now, what about this fellow in New South Wales? I couldn't believe this when I not only read about it but saw the photo. He's copped a fine of $50,000, and well he should, because when council inspectors went round to his place, they found on a block of land at his home 130 skips full of mainly building materials. And it was obviously in the trade some way, whether he was a new builder and carting away the older materials when he had to build something new, or whether he was in the demolition game, I don't know. But there was this big block of land. Well, it was more than a block, a big area of land, 130 skips on it, chock-a-block with mainly building materials, just sitting there. So instead of taking them and disposing of them properly, he just put the skips on this land, and they found 130 skips. So he got fined $50,000. So he should have deserved the fine, I would have thought. But 130 skips on a property filled mainly with building materials. Good heavens above. Now, a message from Steve down at Banbury. He said he worked with a bloke that he nicknamed Wyatt Earp because he always burped. Well, yes, I can imagine that's Steve. That fits in. Wyatt Earp, burp. Yes, with you with that one. And not quite sure whether your next comment is related to that one. Don't know there, Steve, whether there's a connection or whether it's a separate item. Now, Rod Stewart, after touring for 60 years at age 81, he has announced that he is retiring from performing. Well, he's done remarkably well. 60 years touring, and I think he deserves to take things easy. And at 81, he has announced that this is the end. He's doing a final tour, and he's going to just sit back and relax. So good on him, and we wish him all the best. But done very well, 60 years on the road. Not easy when, you know, you might think it's glamorous, but believe me, when you're touring all the time and concert after concert, and then, although he wouldn't do the packing up, he'd have a road crew that would do that, but still he had to perform everywhere he went, and the fans expect the best of him, so you've always got to be up there and operating and performing at your peak, because that's what's demanded of you when you are

than exposure. And his guest today is, now I'm not sure how to pronounce this lady's name, Shana Miatki. I'm not sure whether that's right. When Dennis arrives, he will tell me the correct pronunciation. But Shana Miatki from the Lara Football and Netball Club. And she'll be talking to Dennis about a return to football for the Lara Football Club in 2027. Because they didn't field a side this year, but hopeful that they can put a side together for season 2027. So let's hope that that will come about. But anyway, you'll hear more about that with Dennis Scott and Shana from the Lara Football and Netball Club during Northern Exposure after the 2 o'clock news today here on 94.7 The Pulse. Now, Steve has explained. He says the TNY owner mumbled, "Thank Gastro." this is Steve's interpretation. He mumbled, "Thank Gastro" at the register due to the chooks hanging in the loo. he may have done, Steve. We're not sure about that, but thank you for your thought on that. It's coming up to 25 past one. Always puts a smile on my face reading your text, Steve. But didn't put a smile on many people's faces yesterday when the Reserve Bank governor announced another interest rate hike, gone up to 4.6%, the fourth rate rise this year, and the 16th rate rise since Labor came to power. And, of course, that will affect people with large mortgages. It means it's going to cost you more. And it is amazing that our Treasurer, who has no economic qualifications, arguing with all the economists and people trained in economics and accounting who are all saying the government spending is too high and that's causing inflation. But Jim says, oh, no, it's not that at all. It's the oil prices from the Middle East. They've gone up. That's forcing the inflation. Well, I'm afraid Jim doesn't know what he's talking about, and all these people who are trained in economics and finance, they're all coming out with one voice. Doesn't matter who you read about in the press and hear about on radio or television, all the economists and financial gurus say the same thing. It's government spending that is pushing up inflation. I'm not an economist. I don't know. I'm just commenting on what they're saying. And every day I pick up the paper, I find that a different economist or someone who is versed in economic matters are all on the same page, all saying the same thing. This is Wednesday Lunchbox on 94.7 The Pulse. And, well, we might as well get this one in before the rain comes. It's Katrina and the Waves, and they're walking on sunshine.

That was Katrina and the Waves. And, oh, be quiet there. And she was walking on sunshine. Well, we are walking on sunshine at the moment, although the temperature has dropped a degree. We've been 24 for most of this program. It's now back to 23. So it is a little cooler, and we are in for rain over the next few days. We can expect up to 25 mils tomorrow, 30 mils Friday, 20 mils next Saturday. So there's a bit of rain about, so you won't be walking on sunshine quite so much. I don't think I can repeat that message, Steve, but I understand understand what you're saying. You're referring to our treasurer, but we'd need to clean that up a bit before we broadcast that on air. This is Wednesday Lunchbox on 94.7 The Pulse. Now, whilst we were listening to Katrina and the Waves, Dennis Scott arrived, and he did tell me that as far as he could work it out, that I had the correct pronunciation of his guest, Shana Metaki, or Metaki, from the Lara Football and Netball Club, his special guest during Northern Exposure after the 2 o'clock news today. I thought it was quite amazing when this news came out. The Victorian government giving a report on the situation of the potholes, all well and good, except the report was dated 2014 to 2016. That was a bit sneaky, I thought. So several years ago. Well, a lot has happened since then, and it's certainly not up-to-date reporting on the condition of potholes in Victoria using data from 2014 to 2016. So that's 10 to 12 years ago. A very dishonest reporting indeed. But I'm sure that come November 28th, I'm sure there'll be a change of government. I don't know what the composition is going to be, but I'm almost sure, listening to all the pollsters and people's comments on social media, there is nothing surer that Labor will lose the seat of power. Who it will actually go to, I'm not sure, whether it'll be Jess Wilson and the Liberals, whether it'll be One Nation, but I think you'll find there will be definitely a change of government come November 28. And I was speaking with an engineer yesterday, and he just confirmed to me what other engineers have been saying. It's no use just filling a pothole, because within only a few weeks that pothole will be back to what it was before it was filled. You've got to strip it right back, get in underneath and rebuild the foundations of the road, do it properly, and that is the way to fix potholes, not just fill them with some material, put a bit of bitumen over the top. It only lasts for a few weeks. So I was interested to hear that from a gentleman who has been an engineer for many years and been involved in that sort of industry. And he said it just doesn't work. You've got to do it properly, dig the road up completely and put in a new foundation as well as the ceiling along the top. This is Wednesday Lunchbox on 94.7 The Pulse. And it's 24 minutes to 2.
Well, I see where the government have announced that six car sets will operate on the Warrnambool line from October the 23rd. They will operate during the weekend from Friday night through till Sunday night. So you've got services on the Saturday and the Sunday. It certainly is very busy. I quite regularly travel on the Sunday night train from Southern Cross to Warren Ponds on the Warrnambool train, and with the three-car set, it is standing room only. It is absolutely chock-a-block. So I'm sure the passengers on the Warrnambool line will enjoy having a six-car set and have a lot more room. It certainly needs it. So good news for travellers during the weekends anyway, for people travelling to and from Warrnambool and other stations along the South West Line, that it will be a six-car set as from October the 23rd. Although part of that demand is from students heading back to Deakin University at Warrnambool at the end of a weekend. Well, a university almost at the end of their year, or come the end of October, universities are finished for the years. They're the first to finish, and then follows VCE students, their exams, and then the Year 11 exams, and so it works down. So it may be that there's not quite a heavy demand from October the 23rd. It will depend on when Deakin finishes their year of learning at Warrnambool, but it is there is a lot of students on that Sunday night train going back to Warrnambool to Deakin University. Now, some good news for Geelong, and that is that a Sunday market returns to Geelong to the waterfront. It will be held on a monthly basis, but down on the Geelong waterfront. That's great news. The Central Rotary Club of Geelong ran it down there for years, but like a lot of service clubs, they're struggling for members, and the members they've got are ageing, and they just don't have the personnel to run such an event. So they pulled out, but now another group have come along and said we could run a market, and they've received council approval. So that's fantastic news for Geelong, because it does bring the waterfront to light one Sunday a month, and it gets lots of people down there looking for bargains, and it's just a great atmosphere. And of course it benefits the cafes and that are along Eastern Beach Road there. So it's a win-win situation all around. So the Sunday market returning to the Geelong waterfront on a monthly basis. Once a month we're going to have a market there. That's really great. And we're getting into that time of year where there's a lot of outdoor activity starting. And I guess the event that sort of kicks everything off each year is the Geelong Show. And that's happening in a couple of weeks' time. I think it's about the 14th of October, the 14th or 15th, Thursday the 15th of October, that the Geelong Show gets underway, runs for 4 days, and it really kicks off things, and there's a lot of festivals and that held from then on through the summer months, and that's always great for any city, whether it be Geelong or whether it be any other city. It's great when there's outdoor activities and things happening, plenty of music, plenty of food available, and people getting out enjoying the great weather. So we can look forward to that with the Geelong Show kicking off festivities. Then, of course, the Geelong Cup,
only a week or so later, and I see as I drove past the showgrounds yesterday, the marquees are starting to go up already, which is a great sign for Geelong. So it's all starting to happen during this great time of the year when the sunshine comes out. Which brings me to a song from Stevie Wonder. You are the sunshine of my life.

was Stevie Wonder, and You Are the Sunshine of My Life. A great song from Stevie. It's 15 and a half to 2. This is Wednesday Lunchbox on 94.7 The Pulse with Bob Pullen. Unfortunately, Terry cannot be with us today, but hopefully we'll be back again next week. Now, there's been a lot of talk in the press, which, of course, you can't necessarily take any notice of, but a lot of stories floating around, although Nathan Buckley has said that he's had a discussion with North Melbourne, so he's obviously in contention for the North Melbourne coaching position. Whether he gets it or not, of course, is up to North Melbourne. But he has said that if he doesn't get the position, he will be returning to Geelong in his assistant coaching role. So I don't think the man can be any fairer than that. It's obvious that he would like to be a senior coach, and if you're in that field, of course you'd want to be a senior coach again. And but he said, if I don't get it, well, I'll just continue as an assistant coach at Geelong. I mean, he missed out. He was hoping to get Tasmania. He missed out on that. And so he's now having a crack at North Melbourne. Whether he is modern enough for the North Melbourne hierarchy, goodness only knows. As I said before, can't quite follow North Melbourne and their point of view about modern coaches when you see what Chris Fagan has done for Brisbane, winning 3 in a row. Absolutely done a magnificent job, and he's just so highly liked by all the players. He obviously has a very good rapport with his side, which is what a coach has got to have. If you haven't got a good rapport with your players, then you've lost half the battle, because they're not tuned into you when you're giving an address and you haven't got the players on your side. They're not going to take much notice of you as a coach. You can talk all you like, but if you haven't got them on side, then I'm afraid it's a case of bye-bye for now. You know, they just wouldn't at all be listening. So there we go. Footy season over for 2026. Start of the cricket season, and Australia have suffered 2 losses in one-day internationals against South Africa. They've got one more to go, apparently. And they're talking about bringing Pat Cummins to play his first one-day game for several years. So that'll be interesting to see whether the test captain can make any difference to the one-day side. South Africa have always been a very strong nation when it comes to first-class cricket. And it doesn't surprise me in the least that they have won the first 2 internationals over there in South Africa. So whether Pat Cummins can perform miracles and get a win for the 3rd and final game remains to be seen. But I'm not quite sure who's coming to Australia this year for the Test Series. Someone will know and tell me, no doubt. But I enjoy Test cricket just as much as I enjoy Australian rules football. In fact, I like Test cricket better than other form. The one day is not too bad, but 2020, the hit and giggle, don't like that at all. Well, the Pulse has worked up there in Kyabram, because I've just had a message from Snags, and Wyatt Earp, John, and the old cowhand, Gary, they've both turned up at Snags' home looking for a feed of Dim Sims. Get on, you guys. Well,
I mean, I knew that the old cowhand is keen on dim sims because he who rides a rice burner, of course, would be interested in dim sims. As for Wyatt Earp enjoying them, I don't know. And, of course, that other gourmet up there in Kyabram, Gob, he's a meat pie man. I doubt whether he would have turned up for dim sims because he prefers a dog's eye with some dead horse. So do a lot of other people, and including myself, and nothing like a good meat pie with some tomato sauce on it. Always have enjoyed that right from a wee lad. And I remember going down to the ABC Cafe in East Geelong, which used to be down Garden Street, just around the corner from Meyer Street, and Mum would send me there and I could get a meat pie for threepence. And I went home one day and said, Mum, the pies have gone up to fourpence. And she was horrified. They'd gone up a penny. Poor dear would turn in her grave now if she realised what the cost of a pie is today. Oh, dear. It's 9.5 minutes to two. Here's a song from ABBA, and it's one to get you moving.

That was ABBA telling us all about the Dancing Queen. You're listening to Wednesday Lunchbox on 94.7 The Pulse with Bob Pullen. And flying solo today, Terry hopefully will be back next week. Now, for people like Snags who gets a little depressed when his racehorses don't win for him, I've got the answer, Snags. I've got the answer. I'm just reading here that blueberries can modify the gut microbiome in older adults with mild depression. So if you get depressed after your horse doesn't win a race, Snags, the answer would be to make sure you've always got a good supply of blueberries in the house, because a new pilot study found that older sedentary adults... Are you sedentary, Snags? We won't go there. And if you consume blueberries daily, they showed a greater, more consistent reduction in depressive symptoms, along with minor changes in markers of gut microbial enzymes. Now, I always thought blueberries were good for people to keep a clear mind, but there we go. It helps with mild depression as well, the good old blueberries. And I love blueberries. I have a cupful of blueberries every evening. And sometimes when strawberries are nice and fresh and sweet, I'll cut up a few strawberries and mix them in as well, because strawberries are packed with vitamin C. They're very good for you. So, Snags, if the horse doesn't win very well, then blueberries would be the answer to get over your disappointment of the horse losing. Pardon me. Snags has just sent a message. He said that's why his wife makes him blueberry pies. You think that your lovely wife Meryl is right onto the job, and she makes you blueberry pies to help your depression when the horse doesn't greet the judge. Well, I think instead of cooking them, just have them raw. They're better. Better for you. Fresh blueberries or frozen blueberries are the answer. Well, we're getting close to the end of another program. It's amazing how time flies when you're having fun. And I've had fun today bringing the program to you. Hopefully next week Terry will be back. Dennis Scott is standing by for Northern Exposure, and that follows right after the 2 o'clock news here on 94.7 The Pulse. So from me, it's a matter of saying bye-bye for now.

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2: Hello, I'm Lewis Donaldson. Australia's annual headline inflation rate has climbed to 4% as higher oil prices continue to filter through the economy. The consumer price index rose 0.4% in the month of August, according to the latest from the Australian Bureau of Statistics. It comes a day after the Reserve Bank hiked interest rates to a 15-year high, 4.6%. Jim Chalmers says the conflict in the Middle East and domestic supply constraints are behind the rise.
3: And that's why, from an economic point of view, the end of the war in the Middle East can't end soon enough. Inflation is still too high in our economy. That's why it's so important that we are managing the budget in a responsible way. We're providing cost of living relief in an affordable and ongoing way. And we're also dealing with some of the long-standing economic challenges in our economy around productivity and the like.
2: The Transport Bureau says fatigue among air traffic controllers is being investigated as one of the reasons for near misses on airport runways this year. Between July and August, Sydney Airport narrowly avoided four collisions on runways. Ground staff and pilots had to act on each occasion to ensure a major collision did not occur. Based on detailed preliminary reports, staff resourcing within Sydney Tower has emerged as an area of inquiry. Meantime, Australian Transport Safety Bureau Chief Commissioner Angus Mitchell explained the purpose of the investigation.
4: Releasing this information early gives industry and the travelling public a clearer understanding of what occurred and lines of inquiry we are pursuing. In all six incidents, safety defences operated in some form. Air traffic controllers, pilots or ground crew acted to prevent more serious outcomes.
2: A rail development connected to Australia's second largest airport will be accelerated, with a date now set to lay the first tracks from Melbourne. Victorian Premier Ben Carroll stood beside Prime Minister Anthony Albanese to discuss the rail as the government spruiked cost of living measures. During the press conference, Labor also committed to stage two of the Melbourne Airport rail link. Mr. Carroll says it will connect the Sunshine Super Hub in the city's outer west to the airport via a new Keilor East station. Meantime, Victoria's Liberal leader Jess Wilson posted on social media promising to deliver the Keilor East train station by 2031 if her party is elected.
5: For 12 years under Ben Carroll and Labor, Melbourne's northwest has been stuck in the slow lane.
6: Airport rail has been cancelled twice.
5: At least $15 billion locked to corruption on the big build.
6: And Labor is spending tens of billions on the Cheltenham to Box Hill rail line.
2: Rain is on the cards for the southeast of the country in the days ahead. The Bureau of Meteorology's David Crock has the forecast.
7: Main feature is this rain band that's going to stretch from inland WA all the way down to Tasmania. So plenty of rain and thunderstorms for large parts of South Australia in particular and Victoria tomorrow, as well as parts of Tassie and also western New South Wales. Further north and east, this ridge of high pressure is really strong, dominating and keeping the weather really fine and settled right across the east coast for most of Queensland and New South Wales.
2: And in sport, the NRL will honour retired South Sydney player Jai Arrow as part of the grand final pre-match entertainment after he was forced into retirement in May this year following an MND diagnosis. Arrow will complete a lap of the field to the song You'll Never Walk Alone. The musical tribute comes after the NRL revealed it wouldn't have a headline act on Sunday night following a reported falling out with artist Tones and I.
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8: Hello, I'm Neil. 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
12: And the weather forecast for Geelong and the Surf Coast area. For today, we have a forecast maximum in downtown Geelong of 23 degrees. Against the forecast maximum, we have an actual temperature of 23 degrees against the forecast maximum of 25, described as rain and a shower or two, and maybe up to 2 mil of rain. For Lara, it's 23.6, and Aries Inlet 21.9, and up in Melbourne, it's 22. Point two. Looking at the next few days, we have four tomorrow, Thursday, described as rain, and an overnight temperature of 13 degrees, top of 20, and between 10 and 25 mil of rain is forecast. On Friday, showers, and they mean it. It's 16 as a top temperature, and between 7 and 30 mil of rain possible as well. Looking at the weekend, showers. Again, the rain continues, and 16 is the top, and 2 to 20 mil of rain. And on Sunday, looks like it clears up. Partly cloudy, top of 16, and no rain. As I said, 23 degrees on the rooftop here at 94.7 The Pulse. And now, you're tuned to Northern Exposure on 94.7 The Pulse, a news and music show centred on suburbs and towns north of Geelong in the shadows of the Yuengs. It is indeed. Welcome to our listeners on air or around the world via the Pulse website or the community radio app to this edition of Northern Exposure on this mild and slightly damp spring day in Geelong. I'm Dennis Scott and I'm here until 3 o'clock today. Well done to Bob flying solo today on another great Wednesday lunchbox. Sorry to hear Terry is not well, but hopefully he'll be back next week. Be sure to tune in again next Wednesday at 12 noon when Bob and hopefully Terry will be back with another edition of Wednesday Lunchbox for two more hours of great theme music, interesting discussions and informative reviews. My interview today is with Shana Miatki from the Lara Football and Netball Club to get an update view on the possible return to football and netball at the club in 2027. I also have a sports roundup, including a pre-season chat with John Spears from the Lara Cricket Club, and also an Aussie artist track, a classical track, a songs from the show track, and time permitting, a couple of bonus tracks. So kick back, relax, and enjoy the next hour of Northern Exposure.
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12: And don't forget, the text line is open direct into the studio on 0488 877 947, and I'd love to hear from you on that number, 0488 877 947. Or perhaps you could contact me and request a musical track for next week. That'd be good. And now to our interview with Shana for today. I'm back at the Lara Sporting Club with Shana Miatki,
13: a member of the Lara Football and Netball Club review team, the Lara Future Planning Group, to talk about the return of the club to football and netball in 2027. Firstly, we meet on the land of the Wadawurrung people and pay our respects to elders past and present and future and all Aboriginal people. So, Shana, this is your first time on community radio, so welcome to Northern Exposure on 94.7 The Pulse.
14: Thank you, Dan.
13: Good to have you with us. Shana, the Lara Football and Netball Club made the decision, with approval of the AFL Barwon, AFL Victoria and the Lara Sporting Club, in early 2026, I think, to not participate in the 2026 season at senior and reserves in football and in A-grade in netball. Are you able to enlighten our listeners on what the main drivers were for that decision?
14: Yes, so Lara is a proud club that has a rich history and long-respected playing commitment, I guess. The decisions of this wasn't made as a single factor, really. Like many other sporting groups, we face a combination of challenges around player availability, retention, leadership continuity, and building the depth that was required to sustain senior programs at a competitive level. More broadly across it, we could see that there were some issues that were happening, and with players numbers declining, we needed to take a pause.
13: Yes, it's a very competitive environment that you're in, so those sorts of things do happen and you need to be able to deal with those.
14: We do.
13: Now, following the decision to recess for the 2026 season, a panel has formed, the Lara Future Planning Group, to investigate and review the club and make recommendations for a pathway back to getting senior football and netball back for 2027. Can you provide some details on the review process?
14: Yeah, so during the process, there was the planning group consisted of a member base of six people with an additional person joining partway through. Mm-hmm. We went through and reviewed all of the financials, the playing history for the last 10 years mm-hmm. and outcomes, along with players' numbers, participation right across. It wasn't just senior football that we were focusing on. It was both netball and football.
13: Yes.
14: There was a member survey that also went out to the community that formed mm-hmm. part of the process and, I guess, where we came out with the report findings.
13: Right. So, yes, those report findings. The review panel has provided some recommended conditions on the club before a return in 2027 can take place. What are the details, Shana?
14: So for us to return, we had to commit to a full A-grade side returning along with 41 senior players mm-hmm. by October 1. At the moment, I can say that we will have an A-grade side and we have 58 senior players that have registered interest.
13: 58. Well, that's a good number to get started with.
14: We have, yeah.
13: So. Yes. And a coach?
14: A coach we're having final discussions with at the moment.
13: Right.
14: Yeah.
13: So there's a decision to be made there, is there, before the 1st of October?
14: The coach was not consistent. We didn't have to have a coach aligned. We just needed to have the participation numbers where we needed them. The coach, we're hoping, like I said, in the next 1 to 2 weeks, hopefully.
13: Right, okay. So hopefully the conditions can be met, and it looks likely that that's the case.
14: Yeah, very likely.
13: Shana, despite the recess by the seniors and reserves football and A-grade netball teams, the senior female and junior football, along with junior netball, remains strong. Any comments?
14: Yeah, so we've still also had our senior netball from B grade down still mm-hmm. playing as well. We lost a few numbers with the footballers at the start of the year, hence why A grade went into recess as well.
13: Right.
14: Obviously, when families move,
13: yes.
14: they move together.
13: They do.
14: So we are really grateful the fact that we're bringing a few people back to the club and that we have some new players that are coming to join Lara. So obviously, senior women's, we saw them win mm-hmm. a premiership in
13: yes.
14: their division, which
13: yes.
14: was great to see.
13: Wonderful. Some success.
14: Yeah. And so we're hoping that we can look at having an upgrade in the division as well, just so that we can keep developing the women's football. Juniors, the juniors are seeing good development. We obviously lost some of our stronger players mm-hmm. with what happened with the seniors, but we're definitely
13: junior
14: having
13: football. netball has been fairly strong with the club for long time now.
14: It has, yeah. And the junior netball, we've got under 19s in the grand final this Friday. So it's good to see.
13: Good luck to them.
14: Thank you.
13: Good. So it's good to see at least those lower levels being active and still competing.
14: Yep.
13: Shana, I understand that the club itself is in a sound financial position when compared with other GFNL clubs. Is that the case? And has club sponsorship been impacted to any great extent?
14: Yeah, so financially, we're still in a fairly good position. Mm-hmm. We were lucky enough that our sponsorship, most sponsors stuck with us through the recess year.
13: Good on them.
14: So we're very lucky to have that sort of support from our main sponsors and our minor sponsors as well. They've been critical for us to continue on working through what 2027 will look like. Financially is not probably the concern for Lara. It's around how we build, I guess, the executive from the top up. So one of the recommendations from the committee was that we join football and netball sections together so that they become a full
13: separate
14: club.
13: Separate entities, yeah.
14: Correct, which is happening at the moment. So we'll see in the next, probably, I think on the 19th is when the election is, 19th of October. Mm-hmm. So we'll see a joint football netball committee. The working groups are joint working groups, so we're consistently working on how that will be delivered. And we'll see the same sort of progress because we've been fairly strong in junior development in netball. Mm-hmm. We're definitely focusing that on the junior football and running how the programs can work alongside to each other.
13: So it'll all be in one group.
14: It'll be one group, yeah.
13: Very good. Sounds very promising. Do you have any final comments there, Shana?
14: I'd just like to thank the members and the community with sticking by Lara. I know it's been a hard year for everybody. Mm. The committee has worked really hard. The people that have put their hands up for the working group about how we come back for 2027, I'd like to thank all of them as well, because without these volunteers, there wouldn't be a Lara football netball. And really what we're doing it for is for the future heroes of what this community is going to have in sport.
13: Indeed. The club can't exist with our sponsors and volunteers.
14: Correct.
13: So, Shana, what is your music selection for us today?
14: So it's I Choose Me by Sadie Barlow. It's a country singer from America that I quite enjoy listening to.
13: Excellent. We'll have that in just a moment. Shana, thanks for this catch-up today to bring our listeners up to date with the reasons for the football netball recess for 2026 and the path back for 2027. This issue has had widespread coverage in this region and beyond. The decision to recess for 2026, while
15: understandable
13: under the conditions, was a brave move by all involved. Let's hope the Lara Future Planning Group recommendations can be met and we can see Lara competing in footy and netball at the senior levels in 2027. Again, Shana, thank you.
14: Thank you. Thanks for the opportunity.
13: It's a pleasure. And we'll take Shana's music selection, I Choose Me, from Sadie Barlow right now.

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1: And so thanks to Shana for today's interview. And I have to say, I really enjoyed your song selection from Sadie Barlow and I Choose Me. Great song. Let's hope the Lara Football and Netball Club can get the necessary in place to get back to senior competition in 2027. And, in fact, the under-19 netball team did win the flag this year. So well done to them. Now, at coming up to 22 minutes past two, this is Northern Exposure with Dennis Scott on 94.7 The Pulse.
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first up to local GFNL result from last weekend, and in the big dance at GMHBA Stadium last Friday afternoon, it was St Mary's who, after an even first term against South Barwon, pulled away for a 20-point win to take out the GFNL Football Premiership for 2026. So congratulations to St Mary's. Scores: St Mary's 15-11-101 to South Barwon 12-9-81. Now to the GFNL Netball Grand Final at Caninia Park last Friday, and it was Newtown and Chilwell, 57, who prevailed over St Joey's, 47, to win the 2026 GFNL Netball flag. Well done to the Newtown and Chilwell club. Two AFLW scores, and in round 7 last Thursday night at GMHBA Stadium, it was our Cats women convincingly defeating the Hawks by 36 points and leading all night. Scores: our Cats 12-10-82 to the Hawks 7-4-46. Best for the Cats were Prasparkas, Morrison, Bowen, Parry, Webster and Gunjaka. In round 8 next Friday night, our Cats take on the Tigers at Icon Park. To the AFL Grand Final last Saturday afternoon between the Frio Dockers and the Brisbane Lions. The Frio Dockers were the minor premiers and were looking for their first flag, while the Brisbane Lions were looking for their second three-peat. And it's congratulations too.

0: Congratulations to the Brisbane Lions on completing their second three-peat premierships this year. In summary, the match was a great spectacle to watch, and the Kylie entertainment was the best for a long time, in my opinion. The weather cleared up at the right time and in front of 100,000 people. So did the match itself. It was very even right up until the big break, with the scores tied. The Lions seemed to be cleaner at ground level and with the contested possessions, while the Dockers' defence stood up well. Fair to say, the Dockers lifted their game in the second half and had the better control of the match until Wharfie time, and with the Dockers up by 17 points and within 7 minutes of the final siren, it was then that Wharfie time seemed to have a positive effect on the Lions, who then posted 4 unanswered goals to take the match by 7 points. What a comeback, leaving the Frio Dockers gutted. To the scores, Brisbane Lions 14-12-96 to the Frio Dockers 12-17-89. So that's it for the men's AFL for this year. We'll keep an eye on the rest of the AFLW season through to the finals, scheduled for late November. Now to local and international cricket. Firstly, with the local cricket starting on Saturday, I have a short interview with John Spears from the Lara Cricket Club to ask about their prospect for this season. Well, another cricket season is almost here. I'm with John Spears, Lara Cricket Club president, for a season catch-up about the club's prospects for the upcoming season. But first, we meet on the land of the Wadawurrung people and pay our respects to elders past and present and all Aboriginal people. So welcome back to Northern Exposure on 94.7 The Pulse for a new season, John.
1: Yeah, good afternoon, Dennis.
0: Great to have you with us.
1: Thank you.
0: John, the first ball is due to be bowled at home against South Barwon on Saturday the 3rd of October in this club's 151st season and their second season back in Division 1. So how was the off-season trades and how do you see the senior team faring this season, John?
1: Yeah, well, it's been a pretty tough off-season. We've lost our English import, George Blatherwick, who hasn't come back. Brendan Miller, who resides down at Colac, is playing down there. Right. And Brenda Cheema, due to personal family reasons, has gone to Lethbridge, but we hope to have him back next season.
0: Right, OK. So how are the first looking? All right, though?
1: Well, it's going to be challenging because, obviously, with two or three players out of our first side, it'll give somebody else an opportunity to take that next step.
0: Yeah, got some bright upcoming players?
1: Well, hopefully a lot of people now have played in the seconds for some time, so hopefully they can take the next step into the first.
0: Okay, well, let's hope that all works out, John. Now, looking at the teams in Division 1 this season, who do you see as your club's most challenging teams?
1: Oh, I think all clubs are challenging, but obviously, specifically North Geelong, who have just gone from strength to strength over the years, are the benchmark. South Barwon have recruited extremely well, and East Belmont are always thereabouts year on year out, so they're probably the main three, but there's certainly no easy game in Division 1 first anymore.
0: Well, your first game against South Barwon will be a good measure to see how you're travelling.
1: Certainly will be.
0: Briefly, how many teams, including senior men's and women's and junior boys and girls, will Lara put on the field this season?
1: Well, we're still planning to maintain our 6 senior men's teams.
0: Yep.
1: And we'll have 2 senior women's teams, and it looks like that we'll be having 11 junior boys teams this season.
0: Good.
1: And that's excluding the Milo, which last year was 50, so we're expecting a minimum of 50 this year with the growing area.
0: Yeah. Very good. Well, it looks like the juniors are reasonably strong.
1: Yes, extremely.
0: Who is the club's senior coach and the senior captains for this season?
1: Well, the senior coach for the men's will be Andrew Hughes, a local born and bred. Young Caden Marham will take over the first 11 captains.
0: I remember Caden as a junior.
1: Yeah, so how time flies.
0: Yes.
1: So he's looking forward to the challenge to uniting the group and continue to improve the younger players, seeing that he's only 21, he's quite young to be captain.
0: Be able to relate to them.
1: Yes, hopefully. So that's the target. And also for the senior women's, we've gone with a coaching panel with Adam Woollett and Jamie Guy and Mitch Hayward. So a couple of our senior men's are chipping in to assist with the women's program.
0: Very good. How is the centre wicket coming up, and will it be ready for the first game scheduled for the ground?
1: Yes, the wicket's in excellent condition. We had the senior women's football finals here at the end of August, so we've had a good run at it since then, all through September, and now that the grass is starting to grow, the wicket will be good for round one.
0: Excellent. Always good to have a wicket up for the first game, which is not always the case. Any final comments there, John?
1: I know it's just it's another exciting year for the club, really, to stabilise ourselves in Division 1. It's such an even competition, and we just need to continue to develop our juniors. We have several juniors who now are eligible to play seniors that want to play some games in the lower grades of the senior division competitions, and also just continue to grow our women's program. We've got quite a few younger players in the seniors this year for our women, so it's good moving forward.
0: Very good. And I see you had an opening season event last weekend.
1: Yes, we had a season launch which went really well, with all senior men's, women's and juniors attend, and there was a lot of positive feedback. And we had our major sponsor here, Bendigo Bank, who have come on board as sponsors of our junior program, which is exceptional for the club moving forward.
0: Well, that's good. All the signs are good. John, thanks for this quick catch-up today. Let's hope the season can get off to a good start, both with results and the weather. Best of luck to you, your committee and teams for a successful season, both on and off the field, John.
1: Thanks very much, Dennis. Thanks for having me.
0: Great to have you with us. Thanks to John for that interview today, and good luck for the season ahead. Just a reminder that on Saturday in round one of GCA Division 1, we have Highton hosting North Geelong, St Joey's host East Belmont, Lara will be hosting South Barwon, and St Peter's host Grovedale. And now to international cricket and the three ODIs series in South Africa. Last Thursday night, our time at Kingsmead, the Aussies sent South Africa into bat and had some early success, having them 5 for 168 at the 34-over mark. However, Bretsky, 112, and Marco Jansen, 75, piled on a 107-run partnership to get them to 9 for 297. Ellis picked up 3 wickets and Zampa 2 for the Aussies. The Aussies got off to a good start with an opening partnership of 90, with Marsh 60 and Head 36, and Connolly chipping in with 38. However, apart from Renshaw with 44, there was little resistance in the middle order, and the Aussies were all out in the 42nd over for 230, some 67 runs short. Maharaj, the left-hand spinner, had 4 wickets for South Africa, so first blood to the South Africans. To the second match at Johannesburg on Sunday night, our time. Well, the Aussies won the toss again and again asked South Africa to bat. And again, the Aussies fell short in the chase, losing by 32 runs, and again after a promising start. Scores: South Africa 9 for 365 with Bavuma 103 and Miller 142, while Edwards had 5 wickets for 67 and Hazelwood 3 wickets. In response, it was Australia all out in the last over for 333 with a pair of 84s to Marsh and Head with 50 to Bartlett. So the South Africans have wrapped up the series 2-0 with the third and final ODI match on tonight at 9:30pm our time. I'll have results next week. And that's all for Northern Exposure Sports Roundup for this week.
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0: And now for today's classical track, composed by German Baroque composer Johann Pachelbel in 1680, and performed here by the London Philharmonic Orchestra under David Parry in 2009. Here is Pachelbel's Canon in D Major. I'm sure many of you will have heard and enjoyed it before. I hope you enjoy it again.

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2: And at 2:45, or coming up to 2:45, it's 23.1 degrees on the rooftop here in downtown Geelong against that forecast maximum of 23. So we've made it. And now, this is Dennis Scott on Northern Exposure on 94.7 The Pulse.
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2: Now for our songs from the show's track for today. Well, today I have taken a couple of tracks from Beautiful, the Carole King musical, which came to Melbourne in February 2018. Here I have a medley of two songs composed by Carole King and Jerry Goffin. One released by Carole in 1962, the other originally released by the Chiffons in 1963, and then by Carole in 1980. So here they are, and I'm sure you'll be able to, or want to, sing along with both.

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1: So there we had, it might as well rain until September and one fine day from the musical with soundtrack Wonder Band. This is Northern Exposure with Dennis Scott on 94.7, The Pulse, at coming up to 2:52. And here is a couple of bonus tracks for today. So I've selected two Aussie tracks, one from Lee Kernaghan from 2006 and the other from the Hindley Street Country Club from 2021.

0: we're going to have to cut the Hindley Street Country Club short. So there we had Lee Kernaghan and I'll Remember You, followed by a cover band that I like so much, the Hindley Street Country Club with To Be With You. Hope you enjoyed today's bonus tracks.
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0: Well, we're almost at 3 o'clock, so that's definitely it for me for today. Stay tuned to 94.7 The Pulse with Mick and his guests with Connecting Through Music after the news and weather. So to take us out today, here's The Shadows and Theme for Young Lovers. So until next week, walk softly, be gentle on yourselves, and ciao for now.

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1: Hello, I'm Lewis Donaldson. The former Greens Deputy Party Leader, Maureen Faruqi, has expressed disappointment after she was not appointed leader today. It comes after former leader Larissa Waters announced she would step down earlier this week due to ongoing health issues. In her place, David Shoebridge has been elected to the top job, with Steph Hodgins-May chosen as deputy. In a social media post, Senator Faruqi says she stepped down as deputy to put her hand up for leader, and she was disappointed the party room did not assign her to the role. Meantime, newly elected Greens leader Senator Shoebridge thanked the outgoing leadership team during a press conference this afternoon, while Deputy Hodgins-May backed the sentiment.
2: I also want to extend my sincere gratitude and thanks to our dear friend and colleague, Senator Larissa Waters, and an enormous thank you to outgoing Senator Maureen Faruqi, who will continue to be a ferocious champion for the many things that New South Wales and broader Australian community expect. So gratitude and respect to those wonderful women.
1: Electric car sales have more than doubled in Australia, with one purchase recorded every 100 seconds. Alyssa Delves reports.
3: In order to help meet Australia's 2035 emissions target, the nation's battery electric fleet would still need to grow to about 10 times its present size. That's according to the latest State of EVs report from the Electric Vehicle Council, with the findings prompting calls for policy changes to accelerate uptake. Looking at the uptake, New South Wales, the ACT and the federal government came out on top, while Queensland, South Australia, Tasmania and the Northern Territory ranked equal last with a score of 2 out of 10. The findings come after record-breaking EV sales, while fuel prices reach some of their highest levels amid the ongoing conflict in the Middle East.
1: The federal government is cracking down on NDIS providers using gifts to recruit vulnerable Aboriginal people in remote areas. Adam Evans reports from NIRS News.
4: New community access workers will be employed in 17 remote Northern Territory communities to help residents understand the scheme. There will be 8 workers in Queensland and another 4 in New South Wales. NDIS Minister Jenny McAllister says there's still more work to do in the Territory. NT disability advocates will also visit communities to hear from residents who can't access the usual complaints process. News reports earlier this year revealed the widespread use of cash, alcohol, food or cigarettes to sign people up.
1: And the Fat Bear Week champion has been revealed today. Backpack has emerged as the heftiest bear in Alaska's Katmai National Park and Reserve, with more than 100,000 votes, giving him a close win over Bear 910, with just over 50% of the poll. The 12th annual non-profit contest celebrates the resilience of the 2,200 brown bears that live in the reserve on the Alaska Peninsula. The National Parks and Wildlife Service's Christine Loberg explains.
5: Yeah, it's that time of year where we celebrate bears getting fat to survive the winter of hibernation. And a fat bear is a healthy bear. They need fat in order to survive the long, cold winter in the den for several months. Bears work all summer long preparing for this hibernation.
1: And taking a look at sport in AFL, it's been revealed Lachie Neale will join Collingwood as an unrestricted free agent after the Brisbane Lions confirmed his departure. As Brisbane is celebrating their stunning grand final win over Fremantle last Saturday, Neale confirmed in a TV interview that his time at the club was done. Today, the Magpies have confirmed that Neale has nominated them as his new club.
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13: Okay, welcome to Connecting with Music, and the weather today, Wednesday, is a maximum of 23, and we're looking at a shower or two. Thursday, it's maximum of 20 and a minimum of 13. Friday, maximum of 16, minimum of 10 with showers. And Saturday, weekend that is, folks, maximum of 16 and a minimum of 9. 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

0: That's right, connecting with music. And we're very privileged to be having a couple of really nice guests in the studio today who Alistair's going to talk about and talk to, and that's Ben and Tess. What can you tell us about Ben and Tess, Alistair?
1: Well, hi, Tess. Tess Duddy and Ben Talbot Dunn, welcome this afternoon to Connecting Hello. Through Music, brought to you with by Shedding the Blues. And yeah, it's good to have you guys in the studio. This afternoon, I thought we might just chat a bit about your musical backgrounds and your involvement with New Swell Choir, which has now been going for, what's in its fourth year, and down there in Point Lonsdale. And involvement that you've had with Shedding the Blues through the Love Project, Lending Our Voices Everywhere, and the musical, you know, singing workshops that you guys have been involved with, helping some of us old blokes to sing a bit better or understand how to sing a bit better. And also in the studio, we've got Jeremy Thompson, and welcome, Jeremy.
2: Thank you very much.
1: Mix on
2: Good
1: the desk, and hey, Bernard's standing in the background helping everyone out. So we got a studio full this afternoon, which is great. So welcome to you guys.
3: Thank you for having us.
1: No problem. And how about Ben? You're closest to me. How about you? Nobody can see us, but it doesn't matter. tell us a little bit about your musical background, because you've been involved in bands, you've been involved in recording, you've been involved in a variety of things, and you spent, most importantly, some time in Scotland.
3: That's true. Yeah, that's the most important thing.
1: Absolutely. Yeah. You got involved in music, and a little bit about that.
3: Well, I was kind of born into a pretty musical or performing arts-ish family. Both of my parents were actors and directors, and and then just loved music from a young age and was always harmonizing with every bit of music I could get my hands on or that was being exposed to me, and always kind of knew that I would do it, basically.
1: Okay.
3: And then over the years, started bands, started writing, and then started a band with my brother and went on tour around Australia for 6 or 7 years when I was a late teenager. Left school early and did that.
1: Oh, wow.
3: And then, just over the years, many iterations of that kind of thing. So singer-songwriter, solo artist, as well as being as a part of bands, releasing albums and things. But yes, went to Scotland, importantly, lived there for 7 years making music. And while I was there, I actually began my kind of composition life, doing music for theatre, which then led to doing some music for film and TV as well, which I was working on for a while until, I mean, this is real rap summary. Like,
1: oh, we're really...
3: I don't want to tell you the whole story. Until kind of recent years when I had met, basically through Izzy Tolhurst,
1: Who we know. Featured on this program as well.
3: So she became friends with her living in Point Lonsdale, and she knew that I really, really had always wanted to start a choir, and her and I were actually going to start the choir a couple of years before I met Tess, and then that kind of fell apart because she disappeared for a while. And I, as I say, I've always wanted to be a part of doing arrangements for a choir or running a choir since I was young, because I was in a choir, an adults choir, when I was 12.
1: Oh, wow.
3: And I just loved it. And then Izzy introduced me to Tess.
1: Right.
3: So the rest is history.
1: Just quickly, what sort of genre did you start off with your bands when you were teenagers?
3: It was the beginnings, the first band, the one that I toured with, was kind of in that era of Aussie roots kind of music. So we were that kind of, like, a bit bluesy, a bit...
0: Writing your own stuff?
3: Yeah. Original. And so it was kind of, the first bigger gigs that we got were supporting the Waifs, for example.
1: Oh, no. Wow.
3: So that was the kind of in. Yeah. And then, because we were from Fremantle, and they're from Albany, WA.
1: Yeah, yeah.
3: So then it was John Butler, quite a few gigs with him, and those kind of guys. those kind of that era right. of roots-ish music, yeah. you know, yeah. like folky roots stuff.
0: What was the name of your band, Ben?
3: Oh, we were called Ruby's Grace.
0: Ruby's Grace.
3: Yeah, yeah, yeah, yeah. So, and that's, you know, feels like not just one lifetime ago, but many lifetimes ago. Yeah, yeah. So that was my brother and I, and then a couple of other friends, including Nick Huggins, who's a recording engineer down in Point Lonsdale now as well. He's a good friend of mine, but we were all part of that same band.
1: So oh, right. Yeah. Okay. I didn't put Nick as, I knew his musical, but and recording. I didn't know that he was part of your band too. So, cool.
3: Yeah, yeah.
1: Oh, that's great. Tess, give us a little bit of background from your musical upbringing.
2: Yeah, I've been involved with choirs for a while. I think I started with a little community choir in high school and have kind of had one choir or two for a long time, but I did quite a bit of study in classical opera singing. So when I wasn't performing, I'd be doing some teaching, either lessons or choirs. And then I went and did my Masters of Opera in the States, which was great. And
0: did you say the States?
2: Yeah,
0: whereabouts?
2: I was in Chicago.
0: Really?
3: Right.
2: And
0: wow.
2: Got to be in a practice room for many hours, and it was so luxurious. Now I think back on it.
0: Did you go over specifically to do the course, the opera course?
2: Yeah, I did an undergrad in music and arts, and then I went on exchange and liked it, so I went back and
0: lots of valuable experience there, I'd imagine.
2: Yeah, and just nice having a chunk of time living somewhere else and having instant friends and colleagues.
4: And Tess, how did you know that that's the direction that you wanted to go down?
2: Yeah, it's a good question with classical singing.
4: Yeah.
2: I think at first my pawpaw, my grandma, got me singing lessons when I was little, and I think I just had naturally a voice that lent itself to that sort of music. I sort of grew up listening to folk music mainly, but the classical stuff, partly it's a personality trait. I love getting kind of nitty gritty with the repertoire. So yeah, I think a natural disposition for it, and then the right kind of mentors that encouraged me. And when I came back to Australia, I did performing, and then I got my teaching degree because I was also teaching in schools. So I did a master's of teaching in inclusive education. So I think at the moment I've done heaps of study, and I never really know why it is helpful to me in all the different spaces. But I think it's just a variety of
4: you things. Must have a lot of letters after your name. All those masters and bachelors and
2: they
4: things
2: were fun.
4: Like that.
2: Yeah.
1: As many as you, Jeremy?
4: Probably. I'll say that.
0: They're good letters, aren't they, Jeremy? Your letters. They're not bad letters.
4: Let's move on.
0: What would you say you learned? Say the top five things, they don't have to be five, but what were the main things you learned by going over, say, and studying in Chicago as opposed to, say, perhaps staying in Australia?
2: Well, I studied in Australia for my undergrad.
0: Yep.
2: It was interesting studying in the States where there's a real culture of striving for success.
0: Yes, yes.
2: And you're obviously surrounded by incredible artists, and you have access to going to the opera more readily than here, with a greater diversity of programming than you do in Australia. And really excellent teachers that have had amazing careers.
0: Yeah.
2: And that's not for everybody. You know, studying overseas, there's also amazing programs that you can do here.
0: And I suppose the life experience too of being in a totally different city would sort of reverberate as well, wouldn't it?
2: Yeah, I think I always just wanted to live somewhere else and happened to be studying at the time.
0: Was that 2 years, 3 years or?
2: 3 years, and then I stayed a bit after that.
0: Wow.
2: Yeah, for another year or so.
4: And Ben, with your Glasgow experience, was that something that you were trying to cultivate yourself? Do you want to go and check out something really different?
3: Yeah, I think I always knew I wanted to travel, but the band that I was in for so long as a late teenager was hindering me from that kind of natural progression from you know, having a gap year, for example, right. or whatever that a lot of friends were doing. And I felt like there was a commitment to that. But when that fell apart at the end, it was like, oh, I'm free to do whatever I want. So I quickly saved up and went, you know, did the classic Aussie backpacking thing.
4: Yeah.
3: And then by the time I was there, I had a British passport, so I could just stay for as long as I wanted, and I did. It was 7 years later and until I came back.
4: Right.
3: But I think, like, but yeah, being somewhere that I felt was different to what I was so used to was definitely a draw card for me.
4: Right.
3: And my mum then later told me that she sees why I escaped the family.
0: Yeah, your mum does. That's a big thing.
3: Should
0: for
3: we go
0: mother.
3: There?
4: And I don't know.
3: I didn't realise that I had escaped the family on purpose, but then later on I was like, oh, yeah, of course. That makes a lot of sense.
1: Well, I think on that point, maybe before we get into family dynamics, we should listen to some music. You've brought some stuff in for us to listen to. So what's your first choice?
3: Is it my stuff we're going to start with? Or
0: Yeah. Okay. We've got that up.
3: So what's the first
0: Kieran
3: one on the list?
0: Kieran Hebden.
3: Oh, no, don't play that one first.
0: Okay. Midlake?
3: Yeah, let's play the Midlake song. So we did a Midlake song as part of the choir this year for the Torquay Choir, because we run a choir in Torquay as well. And last year for the Point Lonsdale Choir. And this is not it, but this is another song from that same album, which was a real formative album for me as a songwriter and an arranger.
0: They're a great band.
3: Yeah,
0: how would you describe Midlake to these people?
3: Well, I'd say that every single album is completely different. And this album specifically was huge for me in that it seemed to capture like this real 70s aesthetic, very Fleetwood Mac production, lots of layers and like dueling guitar solos. Wow. And the tones of the instruments are so beautiful. But I also find they use like flutes and heaps of rich, thick harmonies.
0: Yep.
3: And yeah, with that kind of 70s rock sensibility, I just love the harmony.
0: Are they from the US?
3: They're US. And this album was a concept album based on this kind of pastoral American.
0: Wow.
3: What do you call those? Pioneers.
0: Really?
3: So, awesome. Which is just so weird. The whole concept was weird, but somehow just all came together and made an amazing album. So I encourage, if you've never heard of Midlake, have a listen to that awesome. This album. Yeah. And this song's called, what does it say there? What did I put?
0: Bandits.
3: Bandits, yeah. Okay, cool.
0: Let's have a listen.

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3: Okay. 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I'll repeat that if you're writing it down. 0488 877 947. And we already have a text from Pedro, I do believe. Hey, guys. Oh, sorry, it's Gomez. Gomez here. Another great show, as always, from you guys. Taking a break to listen to you. I'm with Murray, watching and listening to The Falcons, formerly Awesome Source, recording their songs. You played one of their songs, The Words, several weeks ago. Grateful to Shedders and Murray, connecting with all ages. Now, let's go to another track brought in by Tess this time.

0: Tess, that was amazing. What can you tell us about that particular track and that particular band?
1: Yeah, that track is from a band or a vocal group called Coco's Lunch, and it's from an album in the late 90s, which is really when I started listening to them, and they're still going. They're a really brilliant group called Coco's Lunch that have female voices, and that's the sort of music I think that really got me excited about singing in the first place. I remember seeing performances of theirs and being really amazed that all of the sounds that they were coming up with, a lot of the percussion was vocal percussion, and in that you can hear other hand drums, but it's that sort of thing that made me want to study how to use the voice in different ways. And it still makes me really excited when I listen to this kind of thing. And I love ensemble voices, you know, that everybody's voice in that is as equal as another voice.
2: Yep.
1: And what clever stuff you can do with the instrument.
0: Yep. Am I correct in saying the harmonies are ensemble as well? Is that what you're talking about when you refer to voices on ensemble? What do you mean? Is that harmonies and
1: what
0: else?
1: What they're doing in that, you can hear percussion instruments, but a lot of the time they're using their voices in ways that you might not necessarily think would be reserved for a voice. So, you know, using the sounds to create a rhythmic pattern, for example,
0: that
1: other voices would sing in your more traditional sense on top of. So.
0: Does that apply to a particular genre of music or singing, or do you see this across the board in music totally?
1: Yeah, well, they've got lots of Indian and African influences in their particular music. When you see vocal ensembles that don't use instruments, you get really creative with how you're creating all of the sounds.
0: Yep.
1: So, you know, I do still really like listening to groups that are just voices or accompanied very simply.
0: Yep.
2: Is that something that you think you might introduce into New Swell Choir? Talk a little bit about the choir, because that's something that you started for 4 years ago, give or take.
1: We in our choirs, we do things in three-part harmony, and we are accompanied by Ben on the guitar, brilliantly. And the voices sing. Sometimes they're the melody, sometimes they're backing, sometimes they're treated in ways that, are to support the harmony. It's really just the benefit of when you have more than one voice and all the different ways that you can create a sound out of that. And also the ways that people will sing when they're supported by everyone else. Like, lots of people will join a choir who might die singing by themselves. Or they think they would. But if there's safety in numbers, you know, brave enough to do things.
2: Yeah, that, I think that's one of the great things about the choir, especially with Newswell. I mean, you've got a fair number of people there now. And as you say, if you haven't heard the song, you can listen along. You can, you know, join in when you feel you understand a bit more about it, or you can just sit back, or you can get right into it.
1: Yeah, we should also say you're in it, Alistair. Just
0: how good is Alistair?
1: He's really good. I feel like Alistair's fantastic. Getting a solo.
2: That'll be. That's enough.
1: Jeremy's
2: in it as well.
1: Yeah, it's a choir for all voices.
0: Mm. Yep.
1: And
3: well, it has to be with me in there. All voices.
1: It's amazing how many people think they can't sing. Anyway, everyone can sing.
0: Everyone
1: come
0: can
1: and join
0: sing.
1: Our choir.
0: Can I just ask you about harmonies? How would you explain harmonies? Like, there's the root note.
1: Yeah.
0: And do you instruct people to sing higher, lower? Do you talk about thirds and fifths and things like that?
1: Yeah, I think this is a great question also for Ben, who does the beautiful music arrangements. But I guess harmony, to understand it from a musical perspective, is two or more notes in whichever interval relationship you want.
0: Mm-hmm.
1: So, yes, it can be thirds or fifths. And there are harmonies that we listen to that are more consonant, sort of more comfortable and more familiar.
0: Mm-hmm.
1: But if you really like dissonance, if you really like notes to be crunchy and close together and full of tension,
0: that's
1: also a great thing.
0: I like dissonance in my life, actually, not just in harmonies. But seriously, I always think of the Beatles and how amazing their harmonies were. And, of course, Beach Boys, and how that really complements the song or a song harmonies. Would you agree with that?
1: Yeah. I want to pass to Ben, who has the musical ear to hear the harmonies and the songs that are chosen. Yeah. And I wonder what he's listening for when he's writing. And bearing in mind also that you're writing for community choirs.
0: Yep.
1: So there might be what you hear, and then there might be what you think is achievable.
0: Well, Ben,
4: is
0: tell
4: that
0: us
4: a question?
0: About it.
4: Is there a question?
2: I think that is a question. Definitely, it sounds like we're having
0: it's a question and an order. Tell us about it.
4: Well, I mean, just to go back to your initial question, just on a really simple level, I remember teaching young kids about harmony, and something that is a clear way to talk about it is when you hear a chord, that is a...
0: That's a harmony.
4: They're harmonies. They're more than one note.
0: Major. Yeah.
4: Yeah, well, it could be anything, but it could be two notes. More than one note is a harmony.
0: Yeah.
4: And so chords are a perfect example of harmony. And anyway, on that, the front of kind of... what we do in choir and how I approach the arrangements. I'm always looking to try and find a little bit of that, even if it's not actual dissonance. Dissonance is almost in the eye of the ear of the beholder in a way. It's like subjective.
0: Yep.
4: Because some people, I actually studied sound art, and that was during all of that time, there were many people who would tell me that it hurts their ears to listen to pop music. You know, all the stuff we're all used to, it's like actually uncomfortable to them to just hear all of this consonance all the time. And there's a little bit of that in me, I think, where I'm a little bit affronted by too much perfectness consonants or whatever you like to call it, those classic harmonies. Although, in saying that, I was absolutely brought up on the Beatles and that really lush and delicious, lovely harmonization. And obviously, in many, many... it's so easy to cite a band like the Beatles or the Beach Boys, but in so much music throughout history, in all forms, there's great examples of beautiful harmonies. Like, there's Georgian... is that what I'm... meaning?
0: Gregorian.
4: Chanting and and there's beautiful tribal music and and just it's so good to think outside the box, but we so easily go back to the Beatles. But as I say, I was kind of brought up on that, and I think that informed me a lot as far as like the way my ear works. But for the choir's sake, I think I'm probably always towing a line between what I can push and see how much we can go a little bit dissonant sometimes and have a little dissonant moment before it then resolves, and then what's going to be satisfying for people to sing, you know. Because there are like some psychological, sometimes I think unknown reasons why music feels good to us, and there's been a lot of study on why certain harmonies or certain chords or certain keys of music really feel a certain way, and I'm really interested in that and how one thing that I love is that there was a study done on major and minor music, and actually minor music, which is often associated with more sad and deep kind of...
0: Absolutely,
4: Or some people think of it as depressing or whatever, actually brings out more of an emotional response than major music in humans. So that study showed that no matter what the response is, although it might be sad, it is a stronger emotional response.
0: Sure.
4: And I just find that fascinating. And I think everyone wants... often wants, not everyone, there's such a culture of like things should be happy all the time.
0: Yep.
4: Things should be positive, and we want pop music. And I just think there's so much beauty to be found in all varieties of
0: music.
4: Yeah, yeah. Sorry, I just went on a rambling.
0: No, that's fine.
2: That's great.
0: Fascinating stuff.
2: Definitely. More music.
0: I think we might
2: have some more music.
0: We might have another track.
4: Another song from Tess.
2: Yeah.
0: Yeah.
1: Is it me next?
0: Joyce DiDonato.
1: Yeah, sure.
0: What can you tell us about?
1: Well, it's a long one. It's a 6-minute track. It's from the Barbara of Seville, which is a Rossini opera. Joyce DiDonato is a mezzo-soprano American, and I love the vocal acrobats. It's the sort of thing that makes me really value vocal technique.
0: Awesome.
1: And whilst I think that, you know, you can access singing from any point and you don't need to be trained, when I listen to this sort of music, it always gets me excited.
0: You mentioned mezzo-soprano. Mm-hmm.
1: Yeah.
0: Mezzo, as we all know in Italian, is half.
1: Mm-hmm.
0: Is that what it means here?
1: A mezzo-soprano is a lower in vocal range than a soprano, so they don't sing as high.
0: Okay, thank you. And what's below mezzo-soprano?
1: Oh, well, there are different types of sopranos. And then different types of tenors and different types of baritones, and it's all just words, really.
0: Thank you. Let's have a listen.

0: Well, how about that? That was amazing. Absolutely amazing. We've got a couple of texts, which I'll read in first. Great show today. Tess and Ben are really interesting guests. Hoping they will sing on the show today, and we're getting a music lesson also. How about that? The other text is, hey, Mick and the crew. Great to hear Ben and Tess on the show. Talking about what they do and have done. Great friends to Shedding the Blues, helping us with vocal learning the last 2 years and bringing more music into our community and different sounds to this show. Paul S. P.S. Great to hear Gomez is helping the Falcons strike a chord. There you go. And if you want to text in, it's 0488 877 947. Now, back to Tess and that last track. You're going to tell us a little bit more about that track, Tess?
1: Sure. That is a track from an opera. And I don't know, hopefully if you listened to it just then at home, it made you excited about opera and you want to go and see one, which isn't always the most accessible thing, but there's so many great recordings. I like opera for the ridiculous stories and the costumes and the characters. And when I was doing them, I liked the rehearsal period actually kind of more than I even liked the performing time. It's just where you're bringing something to life and you might have a director who's got a really interesting vision for it, for a production that looks entirely different to the 500 other ones that have, you know. But that's a very popular opera. It's the Barber of Seville. That's an aria I remember trying to sing in uni days and banging my head against a wall because it was hard, and then hearing other people do it so beautifully. And
0: but you got there in the end, didn't you?
1: I don't know.
0: With practice.
1: Did I get there in the end with that one? I don't think I did. I don't think it was for me, but I just...
0: So you've got a favourite opera that you...
1: Do I have a favourite opera? Different ones for different things. Rossini is sort of fast and fun, you know, and then you have your classic Mozart type things. What I ended up doing a lot of singing was things like Light Puccini, or kind of that bel canto singing, which is the sort of soprano voice that I...
0: So are you a soprano?
1: I am today. I don't sound like a soprano today.
0: You don't today. Right.
1: But yeah. So, and the other thing that I love about opera is that you get to listen to an orchestra and all of the different worlds that you can go when you have all of those instruments available to you. And I just think it's... I think I'm saying the word exciting a lot, but that's what it feels
0: like. If it is, it is.
1: Yeah, I'm excited.
0: That's great. That's really cool. Jeremy, are you an opera fan?
2: I wouldn't claim to be one, no.
1: You're allowed to not like opera, I should say that.
0: You've got to see an opera.
2: I wouldn't say that, Tess, not in front of you.
3: But I think going, listening...
1: Yeah.
3: Expanding your horizons.
1: Yeah, and sometimes they're long. Sometimes they're a long sit, so go and watch something on YouTube.
3: Yes,
2: what's the one that, is it Vivaldi's, the one that goes for days and days?
1: Is that days a feeling of yours or a fact?
2: No.
3: The Ring?
2: The ring cycle.
3: Wagner,
2: not Vivaldi.
1: That was great. I went and watched one. It was, you had multiple intervals. It was 7 hours. Loved it.
2: Yeah, my sister went and over 3 nights. You had to do it over 3 nights because nobody could stay with their bladders for that long.
1: Yeah, it's a dying art form. Everyone's...
0: Hey, Tess, we've got a question from a person who has texted in. How many languages can you sing in from your opera background?
1: Right.
0: That's a question
1: not from my mum, is it?
0: From Paul S. No, it's not from your mum, unless your mum's called Paul.
1: No. I sang in French a lot and Italian and German.
0: Wow.
1: And then art songs in Spanish and Russian. But the sort of main languages, I suppose, of the operatic canon would be, Italian, at least the ones that we hear in the opera houses in Australia.
0: So can you talk Italian through that experience?
1: Oh, you're Italian, aren't you?
0: Yeah.
1: Si. I did study Italian in my arts degree. Allora, yeah. Va bene. Yeah.
0: Beautiful. Have you been to La Scala in Milano?
1: Yeah.
0: You have.
1: And going to Europe where there's an opera house in most cities.
0: You're there.
1: Yeah, it's great.
0: Cool.
3: Just sort of quickly, we go back to the fact that you guys have got this great choir going, that you've been helping Shedding the Blues, as Paul referred to, with some vocal workshops, which has been really good. We were involved with the Love Project, Lending Our Voices Everywhere, which we're doing at the Queenscliff Music Festival on the last Sunday, which are, I think we're busy practicing for now, which is great. And you've also got a choir concert coming up on the 19th of December.
1: We do. So, there are a few things. We are really happy to be doing stuff with Shedding the Blues because you guys are busy and you have gigs and workshops and all sorts of things, and you invite people in, and it's a really nice space full of all sorts of different community music members. So, yes, we're doing that with you guys. Well, some singers from New Swell Choir in Point Lonsdale are singing in the Love Project, which is in its, third iteration at QMF.
3: Yes. Yeah, yeah.
1: Just keeps getting bigger.
3: It does.
1: And braver, which I love. And our concert, we have our Point Lonsdale end of year concert on Saturday the 19th of December at the Queenscliff Town Hall, which is our third year at that venue. Mm. And that's awesome. We love those concerts.
3: And you've got Leah Senior.
1: We do, yeah.
3: Coming to perform with the choir as well, and which is great. So
1: we're really lucky. We invite a guest artist, and the choir backs them in a couple of their tracks. So the choir has that kind of experience of being a backing vocalist and hearing somebody else's voice in the lead role. So
0: awesome!
3: Yeah, it's cool.
0: Fantastic.
4: Hey, I'm Alex from Alex in the Morning. 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
0: Okay. We've got another track, and this is one of Ben's choices. And what can you tell us about this next track, Ben?
8: This is a song by RVG, who are a Melbourne band. we've sung... It's another band that we've covered in the choir, but this is not that song. This is from the same album. It's called Midnight Sun.

0: Wow, who was that, Ben? Who was that?
1: That was RVG with Midnight Sun from their album, I don't know, last year maybe, and Melbourne band.
0: We were check all rocking in the studio, I tell you what, tapping the foot madly. Look, I'd really like to thank Ben Talbot Dunn and Tess Duddy. It's been an absolute joy to have you in the studio today.
1: Thanks for having us. It's been an honour.
0: All the intricacies of music, opera, and different genres. Also, I'd like to thank Jeremy on mic four, Alistair, who is the man with the voice, and Bernard behind the scenes, who's been doing a lot that you can't see. But
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3: Good afternoon, I'm Melissa Delves. The Consumer Price Index rose 4% in the 12 months to August, up from 3.5% in July. New figures from the Australian Bureau of Statistics show housing was the largest contributor to annual inflation. It rose by 5.7%. Meanwhile, transport was second, largely due to higher automotive fuel prices. Treasurer Jim Chalmers says today's figures confirm Australia is not immune from the oil crisis in the Middle East. The Prime Minister has defended the government's efforts on cost of living, announcing today that more measures are on the cards. Speaking in Melbourne today, Anthony Albanese was tight-lipped on exactly what support the Commonwealth will provide, saying it will be unveiled at the end of the year and in the following budget. Mr. Albanese says he understands Australians are doing it tough, but called out the Coalition and leader Angus Taylor, asking these questions of his shadow counterpart today.
4: How can you promise $110 billion of new spends, which he has? How can you oppose every savings, which has been put forward? And how can you say you'll repeal the measures that were put in place, such as the changes to capital gains tax, and then say that you're going to have a fiscally responsible policy?
3: Gaming platform Roblox has agreed to do more to protect Australian children from grooming and sexual exploitation. Laura Devoy reports.
5: The online safety regulator has accepted a court-enforceable undertaking from Roblox following concerns it was not meeting its obligations under the Online Safety Act. eSafety says Roblox allegedly failed to have sufficient measures in place to prevent contact between adults and children under 16. While Roblox says it believed it was meeting its obligations, the platform has committed to implementing a range of measures, including preventing adults from contacting unknown children without parental consent and strengthening the settings of children's accounts so they are private by default. Roblox will have 3 months to implement the changes.
3: New South Wales police say three people extradited from Victoria over a shooting in Sydney South have now been charged with the murder of a 23-year-old man who was fatally shot in a separate incident. Police have maintained the man was not the intended target. A 16-year-old boy and two men aged 22 and 23 were arrested yesterday and charged with murder and other offences. Detective Superintendent Joe Dewey says there's no links between the trio and two teenagers previously charged who were alleged to have been involved in planning.
6: We will allege they were contracted as hired guns by an organised crime group to attend New South Wales and commit these violent acts, including the murder of Mr. Tuppy.
3: A replacement for Bear, the famous koala detection dog, has been found in Ochre, a two-year-old coolie who has stepped into the big job. Ochre will take on the task of smelling live koalas by the scent of their fur from metres below the tree line when they're in need of rescue from bushfires, floods and cyclones. She's still undergoing training by the International Fund for Animal Welfare after making the big trip from New South Wales to the Sunshine Coast for in-person testing. Ochre should be ready to hit the ground running in time for summer. And turning to sport in cricket, Sophie Molyneux has been named to lead Australia against Bangladesh and New Zealand despite a hip injury. Selectors say her involvement in the matches will be assessed over the coming days. Bowler Lucy Hamilton has been ruled out of the Bangladesh games with a quad strain, but it's hoped she'll return to face the Kiwis. Australia will face Bangladesh in the first of three one-day internationals on Friday week.
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12: 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It's mainly an excuse for me to relive my days playing in a band and play the role of social pariah, chatting to artists that I love. But ultimately, it's about getting to the bottom of the age-old question. What is the best touring vehicle of all time? Before I get into the nuts and bolts of it all, though, I thought I'd give you a little rundown on myself, Dave Borry, and what brought me to creating Almost Radio. Wind the clock back to 2016 while I was studying at the University of Otago doing a Masters of Geography, which, as a sidebar, I never really used in a professional sense, but I'm still glad I did it. I volunteered as a DJ at the local student radio station, Radio 1 91 FM. I hosted a few shows there, primarily the Thursday Drive, but I really cut my teeth in a short-lived music program called The 2-Hour Smoker, which is a name that I was very, very proud of. This really let me dive headfirst into the world of broadcasting and journalism. The doors to live events were opened to me from playing in the gluten-free indie rock band, Al Hotel, and working as artist liaison, as well as just helping set up various events around the university. This led me down the events and music garden path, and I got some really special opportunities in broadcasting and live music. Fast forward to 2024, I left my job as program director at Radio 1 and I moved to Melbourne.
13: And after a few jobs that really didn't scratch the creative itch, I eventually started out a radio show, Almost Radio. This show is on 94.7 The Pulse, a Geelong-based community radio show, and it really reinvigorated my creative juices. This, as well as starting to tour manage for the legendary indie rock band Letters to Lions, gave me a second wind of having a creative outlet and getting into an industry that I love working in. Having done the radio show, Almost Radio, for almost 6 months, I've interviewed some truly beloved artists, and I really wanted to have a place for these interviews to be on demand, where you could listen to just the interview. But anyway, who cares? That's enough about me. More on Almost Radio. The purpose of Almost Radio is for me to interview artists from Australia and New Zealand with recent music releases, be it a single, an EP, an album, a tour announcement, maybe they've got new merch, new t-shirts, who knows. From the early days of hosting interviews on Radio 1, that generally started with me with some awkward, you know, oh, how's the weather where you are? And then just me awkwardly bumbling through my questions. I really gained a passion of creating an interview that was, one, interesting to listen to, and two, that the artist I was interviewing like genuinely enjoyed, because it didn't start out like that. This is a skill that I'm still working on and I haven't mastered it, but I try and learn something from each interview to make it better from the last. The podcast version of Almost Radio will exclusively be the interview, but in the radio show of Almost Radio, which airs on Wednesdays 4 to 5pm on 94.7 The Pulse, I'll throw in a bunch of tracks from the artist, an audio charcuterie board, if you will, as well as the interview. However, if you love the artist, you really should go stream their music, buy their music, go to a gig of theirs, buy their merch, support them from the source. Both the podcast and the radio show are going to go hand in hand, but they can also be enjoyed separate from each other. Before we get into any more, I really want to thank Keely Meredith at Sink or Swim Studios for all her work and help with the graphic design of Almost Radio and helping me create this visual identity for it, and my good friend Jono Everetts as well for the intro and the outro tracks that you can hear right now. It would also mean a lot if you could drop a review of the podcast on the platform that you're listening to it on, and to give Almost Radio on Instagram a follow at It's Almost Radio. That is enough bullshit from me. Happy daylight savings. Christmas is just around the corner. Please enjoy Almost Radio. Today on Almost Radio, we are chatting to Pool House about their debut album, Foreign Films. Pool House hail from Christchurch, Ōtautahi in Aotearoa, and they came out of the gate with their first single in 2022. Since then, they've released two absolutely ripping EPs, and this debut album they released on July 31st raised the bar again. The production, the songwriting is all phenomenal. Back in the days of playing in El Hotel, we had the pleasure of playing with these guys a couple of times as well, and it was always so much fun. I remember after one particular show in Christchurch, we all went to karaoke, and when I say all, I think it was probably half the crowd as well, and it was such a fun night. I've never heard Iris by the Goo Goo Dolls so many times, but it was brilliant. I chatted to Will and Crispy from the band about the album, about the process of writing it, and about what's next for Pool House. It is a phenomenal album. Go and stream it and go and support Pool House. I'm going to hand over to myself and take it away with this interview with Will and Crispy from Pool House. Today on Almost Radio, we have a real treat. Hailing from Aotearoa, we are chatting to some good Kiwi fellas. This band came out of the gate with their first single in 2022 and have continually blown me away with the quality of their releases, production, and songwriting. They released their debut EP, Flights of Dreaming, in 2023, which is just such a perfect collection of songs. I love going back and listening to it just to bring me back, and the nostalgia that it brings is incredible. 1 year later, they blew it out of the park again with their second EP, Sandflies. And this winter, they released their debut album, Foreign Films, which again raised the bar. Once you hear this artist, you wouldn't believe that they moonlight as engineers in the great city of Ōtautahi, Christchurch. Well, our hotel was touring. We shared the stage with these guys multiple times, and we always had such a great time. They're wonderful blokes. They're incredible musicians. And it's always a pleasure to spend time with them. My friends, Will Georgeson and Crispy from Pool House are joining us. Thank you so much for coming on, guys, and congratulations on the album.
14: Thank you very much. Thank you very much, Dave. Those are some pretty kind words, yeah? That's pretty cool.
15: I quite liked how I got the full name introduction and Crispy just got Crispy.
13: Well, I realised when I was writing the intro, I was like, I actually don't know.
15: You've given him the Neymar treatment.
14: Yeah, it's the Neymar treatment.
13: Yeah, but it's just one first name, last time. Actually, since I've moved to Australia, it's crazy how many Chris P, like Chris last name P's that I've met.
15: Chris Patterson's.
14: Yeah.
13: Chris P. Hind, you know, it's crazy. But guys, the album is absolutely phenomenal. How does it feel to have it out for, it's been about a month, right? How does it feel?
15: It's actually quite a relief, I think. I did a fair bit of travel last year, and so we actually recorded songs before that. And so it would be from about New Year's through to maybe April that we were going down to Ashburton. We did a few longer blocks, and so the songs themselves I feel like have been in the works for a long time. And I think as an artist you're always sort of one step ahead where your releases are, and so like we just got this stuff out to the world, but our head's kind of already on the next thing, and like we've been making demos and writing other songs, and it's like just a nice weight off the shoulders to actually finally have it out and for people to be enjoying it and having like what seems like some pretty good reception on it. So
14: it's very exciting.
13: Yeah, I mean, it's absolutely incredible. And you were mentioning just before we started recording that you were recording at CJ's Ashburton studio and how instrumental it was having him there. So can you tell us a little bit about the process of getting the songs from the demos to how they appear on the album?
14: It was really awesome because it wasn't very stressful. It was very relaxed our way of doing it. It was we go down Ashburton, we might spend a week, we might spend 2 weeks, and we basically move into his house. And every day we'll try and, you know, do at least one demo, move that to like the production stage and kind of don't care about the sounds, but just how like the song is. And then we did that, I think 2 sessions of that, which was really cool. And then we did, I think, two-week blocks of recording all the songs. So it was we spent a lot more time on it than you normally do with our budget constraints. So that was pretty awesome. You know, it wasn't, you know, you have to get this done in 4 hours and that's it, you're done. It was,
15: I think with CJ's model is more, you don't pay for studio time, you pay for output. So a song has a flat rate, and then if that song takes a day, that's great. But if it takes 4 days, that's also just how it happened. And so
14: With the amount of work I reckon he put in, I reckon he was charging out at about 50 cents an hour. he was so awesome. So it was, he would just put so much time and effort, which was just like, awesome for us. And like, we obviously put our own time and effort, but it was just such a cool way to have someone else put effort into your band. It was really cool.
15: And I think with the kind of songs, like, you have the demos, you listen to the demos a lot, you sort of get tunnel vision, and then having the pre-production weekends with him he's quite like blunt sometimes. We'll be like, that needs to change, and it might be something that you're almost a little bit attached to. You know what I mean? And so having somebody like a third party to come in and just basically like trim the fat where they see fit, and Ashburton.
13: You go.
15: I was going to say Ashburton. He lives on a bit of a rural block, so there's like plenty of land, he's got heaps of space, there's no neighbors, so we were going pretty late, like a couple of 3 a.m. sort of thing.
13: Well, it's so interesting, like you're so right about the tunnel vision, right? It's always good to have this third party come in and sort of be the, not that music is objective, but sort of be this objective rock of like, this is what the song needs, this is what needs to happen. Because yeah, you can get attached to things and you sort of lose the sense of, is this good for the song? I really love how the album starts out. You've got this kind of like interlude-y when it all came down, and it goes into a new beginning perfectly. Was that two separate songs, or how did that come about? Because honestly, I love listening to the start of that album? Just, it's so perfect.
14: It was funny. I think we always wanted to have like a an intro, you know, and kind of have, we really cared about how it starts and finished. You know, we like listening to albums all the way through. So it was a big deal to us to, you know, have this album be like, okay, we're going to really think about it. And then with the first song, the intro track, we actually said to CJ, hey, look, can you just like cook? You know, we want this intro thing. We've kind of got a few ideas. Can we want to take different parts of the different songs and kind of put it into that? So I think like there's like four stems from like the different songs in that first intro one, which is quite cool.
13: Yeah.
14: Using the whole album in that first song, in that first intro track. So that, we didn't really record anything specifically for that, but we kind of made a song to then go into the beginning.
13: Yeah, I love that. I actually didn't even realize that, but it makes sense, right? Because you, when I like listening to albums through, you know, in order how you put it together. And you're right, there's these motifs and like bits that sort of appear. And when you hear them in the actual song in the album, you're already, your ear's already familiar with them, which is such a cool listener experience.
14: Yeah. And also, yeah, from the albums that we like, I think having that almost like bookending it with an intro track or a finishing track, and then also having it like an interlude was something that I was pretty keen to do, just so it feels kind of complete. It feels, yeah, because that the intermission track, that's kind of not a proper song. It's just like a little jam.
13: Yeah,
14: I feel like it breaks the after that track. It kind of, the music goes a little bit darker, and it breaks it up quite nicely, I think.
13: Yeah. No, 100%. Yeah, I mean, it's absolutely incredible. Now, what's it like playing these songs live? I guess it must have changed a little bit now that you've got them out there and people can enjoy them. There'll be ones that you've been playing live for a while, but I don't even know what I'm asking here. How does it feel to play them live?
14: it's good. It's a weird one because, like, especially with Will went overseas for 8 months, so we didn't actually get a lot of time to actually play them live. Originally, only a couple of them. So then, like, even just like practicing them all together and then playing them is quite exciting. You know, it's just really nice to have new music. You know, that's awesome. And then already with a couple of the ones, especially the early ones that came out, the singles, you know, people are actually like, are enjoying them, and you are hearing them sung back and all that stuff. And you kind of go, that's pretty awesome. And yeah, then even the ones that just released, I think we played a show a week after, they felt really good. It was actually heaps and heaps of fun, and really cool to do different sounds, yeah, different songs. So yeah, pretty good.
15: And for me, when starting out, however long ago that was, maybe 5 years, I think there was this pressure to play music that's quite like fast and energetic that people want to dance to. And now I think we're comfortable enough that we can play like a track like Foreign Films. It actually isn't. It's not a very like, it's kind of like a hip moving song, but it's not like it's not a real jumpy one. And it's cool to have, I guess, the confidence now to be comfortable to play those kinds of songs and have fun with them.
13: Yeah, bro. That's a really interesting point. Like, it is such a massive thing. When you're starting out, you want to, yeah, you might be confident musically, but you're not confident in like what you want to do musically, I guess. And yeah, you know, when you've been doing it for 5 years. Hey, you go.
15: I was going to say, how I'd explain it is probably initially we were writing music that we thought people wanted to hear, whereas now I think we're writing music that we like writing. And it's probably, I guess it explains why the music's quite different throughout the album. Like it's not, it's cohesive in some regards, but it's also like sonically quite different throughout. And I think it just comes down to the fact that we were just writing things that we were like captivated by at the time.
13: Yeah, actually, is there like a common theme throughout the album, or was there a lot that hit the cutting room floor but just didn't fit the album thematically? Or how do you know what to include and what to leave when you're doing an album?
15: Yeah, so I'd say the first track that we wrote that we were like, okay, this is the start of a project, was Foreign Films. And I guess thinking about the idea of like, we could, whether we actively decided on it, but being like scenes from a film, or like where they're kind of related, but they're distinctly different. And I guess that was a bit of like a platform to start writing some of the other ones. I had a fair bit of time off after I finished uni, so I kind of hit the shed and just wrote heaps and heaps of songs, and then took them to the other boys, and a lot of them got culled, and a lot of them got culled, and a lot of them got you know, progressed. And there was a few songs that we recorded in Ashburton that didn't end up getting put on there, and it's kind of a hard decision when you've paid for something, but

0: in my crusty old band, Al Hotel, was still playing. We did quite a few shows with Pool House, and we did this tour in 2023. It was three shows, Wanaka, a house party in Queenstown, and then at Yonder in Queenstown. And it was like three shows in 24 hours. It was pretty wild. With Hot Sauce. It was so much fun. The second show was at this flat, it was a bit of a notorious party house in Queenstown called The Zoo. And we rock up and they're constructing the stage and there's a massive half pipe in the backyard and it's just the absolute bachelor pad. And one of the guys at the flat, he introduced himself as Horse. He's like, "G'day, I'm Horse." And our drummer is this pretty tall, like, big built guy. And Horse is quite tall as well. And he just goes, "Holy fuck, you're built like a Mack truck, honk!" That's the first thing we knew about, like, rocking to this scene. And we play our sets, and then when we're leaving, like, Horse, by this stage, Horse has got, he's been drinking all day, and he's got a bit on, you know what I'm saying? And we're saying goodbye, because we've got to go pack into the accommodation. And there was someone there, he's like, "Yeah, thanks for playing." They're like, "Oh, I didn't play, sorry." And he's like, "Yeah," he's shaking everyone's hand in the circle, and without skipping a beat, he's like, "Yeah, you did fuck all, but you're still mint." And so it's funniest. Like, that's still a quote that we say all day. It's so, so good. But anyway, as I understand it, we get to Yonder, we load in, we go check into the accommodation, and you guys wrote a song about Horse after that. You, like, wrote the entire song in the time that it took for us to do sound check and then actually play the show.
1: And we actually played it that night as well.
0: Oh, yeah. My God.
1: I think we have, which is now Draw the Line, which has done quite well as far as our discography goes, so...
0: Yeah, well, and that's incredible, right? Like, this song, like, I wouldn't know it was about this guy, but knowing that and listening to the lyrics, it's really, really incredible because it really fits the character and it tells the story of this character. So what I'm trying to say in this anecdote is your songwriting is incredible and how quickly you can produce a really great song, but also the lyrics are never... they're always... How do I say this? They're not, like, super obvious, like, in your face telling the story. They're so poetic with what, you know, idea you're trying to portray. And it's incredible. And I've always been blown away.
1: I'll add a little bit.
0: Yeah, please.
1: Because, we enjoyed ourselves at that party. The one that Horse was, first of all, such a good host.
0: Yeah.
1: Such a good host. But then I went home and I was exhausted. I went to sleep. I woke up, we're all pretty, you know, pissed at this time. We have our mate down, Charlie, who's this another big fella as well. And I kind of wake up and they're like, "We finished it, we finished the song, we got it." I'm like, "What are we on about?" Kind of just half waking up, very dusty from the night before in Wanaka or whatever. And they were like, "Yep, we're playing it, learn it now, there you go." I was like, "Okay, far out." Yeah, it was very quick. It was so much fun.
0: Oh, that's so, so good. And then I love, like, I didn't even realize that was a new song, that gig, but then a few months later you're playing it at a Radio 1 Live tour. It was very beautiful to see the inception of that song.
1: And I feel like for you it would, like, feel not sentimental, but it, you know, you've almost got a slice of that song is like, yeah, I was there, and that I get that.
0: Yeah,
1: and you're probably 100%. You're one of the few people that would have that first-hand connection with it, you know?
0: Oh, man, he's such a character. Does he know? I guess we probably don't even know how to get in touch with him at this
1: point. Well, there was the point where we were like, let's put this guy in a boat or something and make a music video.
0: Oh.
1: And I think I flicked him a message and then just never got a reply. But we would have had quite a lot of fun with it if we could have done a music video.
2: Yeah, here you go, mate. Here's 30 beers for your night. Come in a boat.
1: We're going to put a chest mount on you and
2: we're going to make a music video.
0: That is awesome. That is so good. Well, hey, maybe, who knows? Maybe for the next album you can get Horse involved somehow. what is next? You've been touring the album with some shows. You've got the Parrot Dog show next month, which should be a real hoot in Wellington, Pornicky. What's overseas tour, perhaps?
1: We've got the Wellington show coming up, and then we've booked one up in Auckland that we're going to announce very soon. And then we are, I guess, plotting, really want to go back to Aussie
2: So

0: I think Dardanex, he'll hopefully be back over. And yeah, if anyone's listening that could help us out and have some ideas for some places, or yeah, we'd definitely be receptive to that.
1: Hey, we'll get the network going and see if we can get some connections to be made, because I'd love to see you. I miss you over in the wonderful Victorian state. Hey, you've I feel like Pool House has got some of the greatest merch around, and I remember the limited edition crispy shirts. Are we going to get a round two of those anytime soon?
0: It's a really good question, Dave. We will.
2: Yeah,
0: there'll be something good
2: to make
0: it. I think maybe drop some kegs, get a six pack, put it on, or we just Photoshop the six pack in. Could be quite nice.
1: Oh, Photoshop's easy. I think just go with that, right?
0: Yeah, it's way easier. Way less time and effort. But yeah, no, we will. They actually did quite well. It was really, really, actually, really pretty cool. Pretty funny when you go to a gig and your mate's wearing your T-shirt.
3: They're still in circulation. They come up at gigs more than you'd think.
0: And then, yeah, it's even funny when it's not your mate and it's wearing your face. And you're like, oh, my gosh.
1: Or you just see it, like, on a random, like, you just see it in Christchurch, not at one of your shows. Like, oh, wow, I didn't know people were just
3: We probably made about 10 of them, so.
0: Yeah. Yeah, there's a ship went off to America. That was funny.
1: Oh, yeah, unreal. Oh, well,
0: yeah, there was a contest, and I think they won. There was actually boss won. My boss won. We gave him one, so that's hanged up at my firm. Hand out the bottom picture of the menu. We sent one to America as well, because this lady one, we thought, we might as well just send it to her.
1: That's
0: that was funny.
1: So good. Yeah, I remember being so gutted missing out on that one, but I'll make sure I get first and first serve there when they come up again. Hey, one thing I want to be doing on Almost Radio this season, I'm sort of breaking it up into seasons, but I want to get to the bottom of what people think is the best touring vehicle in their opinion. And I know there's a lot of driving when you're touring in New Zealand, and I feel like the Pool House would have spent a lot of time in cars. What do you think are some of the front runners for touring vehicles, and why?
3: I think we've got this pretty down packed, to be honest with you. So we have Flynn, our drummer's Ford, a Ford Ranger, and it fits everything we need to do a self-sufficient show, like absolutely perfectly in the back.
0: An enclosed cab.
3: And then we have, you know, it's a bigger car, so we can all fit pretty comfortably in the actual vehicle. And I think you don't get hit with those van prices.
1: Oh,
3: like,
1: yeah.
3: When you're touring around in a transit or something like that, and the fuel's super expensive and rentals are expensive as well. So I think we've found that like perfect middle ground between being big enough and then being like efficient and like easy to park and those kinds of things. So
0: I have spent so much time in that car. So much time in that car. He's had it the whole time. Oh,
3: I reckon we've mastered being hungover in Flynn's car. We've done our 10,000
0: hours. Yeah, we've done the 10,000.
3: 100%.
1: Your 10,000 hours just in the car. That's awesome.
3: We don't really... Flynn's definitely the band dad, and so we don't really share the driving around very much.
0: I've never driven once. I can't drive manual, first of all, so that's not how the hand is.
3: Yeah.
1: Oh man, I'm sure. Well, if you do listen to this, Fred, I'm sorry, but we were always a little bit wary of when Fred was driving the car, because he'd sort of his unchecked ADHD would just be, you know, just be chatting to you. You'd be like, whoa, hang on, we need to keep an eye on the road here. Well, I love that. Hey guys, thank you so much for taking the time to chat to me. I always love hearing how you're going and seeing what's new in the Pool House world. Foreign Films, the album, is amazing, but your discography is also just absolutely wicked. So are there any final words you want to say to the listeners? Anything you want to say about the album? Anything we haven't touched on that you want to chat about?
3: Definitely, if you haven't had a listen, it would mean a lot to us if you had a listen to it in the order and in full. Like we were saying before, I think if you can consume an album as it was intended, it's always a better experience, and that goes for everybody's music. It's not just ours. So yeah, if you haven't

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1: I think for us it was pretty cool to get that done, because when you start a band, you kind of, our goal was to play mono, which is like a uni event. And then now it was like, okay, next goal was to do an album. So we've ticked that off, and that's pretty cool. So yeah, and I hope everyone enjoys it. But yeah, it's pretty cool to get that ticked.
2: Unreal. Well, yeah. Guys, you're incredible songwriters. You're absolutely wonderful blokes. And yeah, thank you so much. And thank you for the album. It's truly, truly, really special to listen. And it's amazing.
1: Nice. Thank you very much.
2: My pleasure. Thanks for listening to Almost Radio. Almost Radio is recorded on the world's oldest laptop by Dave Burry. Graphic design work is done by Keely Meredith at Single Swim Studios. And the music you're hearing right now is made by Jono Everts. Thank you all for listening, and we'll see you next week.

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2: Good afternoon, I'm Melissa Delfs. New South Wales' largest ever coal mine expansion has been approved. And as Lewis Donaldson reports, the Climate Council says it will pave the way for 800 million tonnes of pollution.
3: The state's Independent Planning Commission approved the Hunter Valley Operations Continuation Project today. It's the largest coal mine expansion ever proposed for New South Wales. The council says the project would unleash huge amounts of climate pollution at a time when communities are already living through worsening floods, bushfires and heat waves, with families paying for it through damaged homes, rising insurance premiums and stretched household budgets. But the council says the project still needs the green tick from the federal government, and it's up to them to decide if the major coal expansion goes ahead.
2: Meantime, the state Greens have slammed the approval, with climate and energy spokesperson Kate Farman saying the decision has killed any chance of New South Wales meeting its own climate emissions reduction targets. The mother of Marco Tapia, the Sydney student who was mistakenly killed in an alleged organised crime shooting gone wrong, has urged the community to remember her son beyond the circumstances of his death. Claudia Tapia has released a statement today as police continue their investigations into the shooting. She says Marco was a warm, caring and loving 23-year-old biomedical student, committed Christian, youth leader, volunteer, martial artist, boyfriend, brother and deeply loved son. She also says her family is grateful to New South Wales Police and everyone working on the case. Melbourne City Council has ditched its campaign to change the date of Australia's National Day. Karen Durandy from NIRS News reports.
4: The council began a campaign in 2022 to move away from January 26 after a survey found 60% of residents supported the idea. Lord Mayor Nicholas Rees has told the ABC he voted for the council to acknowledge Australia Day on January 26, but personally believed it should be changed. He says the decision to change the date should be made in the Australian Parliament, not in council chambers. The council will reinstate official public events for January 26. Councillor Rees said a festival celebrating Aboriginal and Torres Strait Islander culture and a day of mourning dawn service at Camp Sovereignty will continue.
2: And widespread rain is on the way this week for the south and east of the country. The Bureau of Meteorology's Angus Hines explains the possible rainfall impacts.
5: River rain rises. That rain falls, it fills up the rivers. They climb and potentially burst their banks, which leads to flooding. It's most likely to occur in Victoria on Friday and Saturday, but may happen in parts of neighbouring states. Rain across agricultural areas, and in some places that'll be welcome. Rain into growing regions can be a very good thing, but it can also be too much of a good thing if you get too much rain, leading to waterlogged pastures and closed roads.
2: And in sport, the NRL's Best and Fairest Awards will be handed out tonight. Nathan Cleary and Tamika Upton were leading the counts when Dally M voting went behind doors earlier this year. Cleary has never won before, while Upton has won twice. The NRL and NRLW Teams of the Year will also be named. And the NRL will honour retired South Sydney player Jai Arrow as part of the grand final pre-match entertainment after he was forced into retirement in May this year following an MND diagnosis. Arrow will complete a lap of the field to the song You'll Never Walk Alone. The musical tribute comes after the NRL revealed it wouldn't have a headline act on Sunday night following a reported falling out with artist Tones and I.
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10: A warm but cloudy day today in Geelong, reaching a top of 24 degrees. We are going to have a bit of change in the weather tomorrow. We're looking at a top of only 16 degrees with some rain. Looks like the weather is going to be clearing on Friday, but still 16 degrees, and then going down to 14 degrees on Saturday with a bit of rain, and then clearing up again on Sunday, sunny 15. Right now in Geelong, it is 20 degrees.

0: Good afternoon, everyone, and welcome to The Social Frequency on 94.7 The Pulse with me, Georgia. This is the program where we talk about social issues and we uplift marginalized voices and we challenge assumptions. Before we go any further, I would like to acknowledge that I am broadcasting from the stolen lands of the Wadawurrung people, and I want to pay my respects to elders past, present and emerging, as well as any First Nations people listening today. This land always was and always will be Aboriginal land. Today we are going to be speaking with Parker from the Bluebird Foundation about an event that they are hosting on the 23rd of October. It is a gala event called the Spring Table, and that is all about raising vital funds to help the Bluebird Foundation give their amazing programs, arts-based programs that they do. And I'm really excited because I am going to have Corey not just helping me but facilitating the entire interview. It's going to be not your radio debut, Corey, but your interview debut. How are you feeling about it?
1: I am very nervous, yeah. As I should be. I've only been doing weather reports and moving to carts and things off air, and now I'm finally going to be speaking on air with an actual person on your social frequency.
0: Yeah. But do you know what? I absolutely trust you. And if I didn't, then I wouldn't give you the space to do it. No, that's actually not even true. Who cares? Do you know what I mean? Like, I think you're going to do an amazing job. Have you been enjoying coming in? And you're doing work experience. So for anyone who is maybe a new listener, Corey is doing work experience. She's a Bellarine Secondary College student in year 12. You're very, very close to finishing school forever. And you've been coming in for, I think it's a couple of months now, right?
1: It would have been June or July. Yeah.
0: Gosh, the time's gone so quickly.
1: It has.
0: And you've been observing the program. You've been helping me with planning some guests and looking at different types of music to play and all that sort of stuff. Are you enjoying it?
1: I am really enjoying it. Well, I'm on my on my school holidays, as you know, and if I wasn't enjoying it, I don't think I'd be here.
0: Yes, why would you bother coming in on your school holidays? That's so true. I'm glad that you are enjoying it that much. How are you feeling about finishing school? I feel like that's just, it's such a big deal, right? Like, you've had this routine for your whole life. It's pretty much all you know, and now you've got to go out into the big, bad world. How's that feeling?
1: Well, the big bad world is not the greatest to describe it. It makes me want to stay in school. But I'm finding it really exciting to be able to branch out and explore different things as I move out of year 12.
0: Yeah, so. Absolutely. No, it's not all bad. It's actually wonderful. Life, I think, really started for me when I finished high school, and all of the, you know, the best people that I've met have been out of school, and all of the best version of myself has been the version of me after leaving school as well. And there's just so many things that I think you don't expect, but I think you'll be ready. I think you just take it as it comes and really lean on your support network, and you'll be right.
1: Yeah, I think so too.
0: Yeah, awesome.
1: It's obviously very scary at first, but like I said, it's going to be a new experience, a new doorway. So.
0: Yeah, you'll crush it. You have to do it. You've got no choice.
1: Yeah, I really don't.
0: And what about maybe doing a program? Is that something that you're keen to do?
1: Yeah, after being here for, 4 months now, I've really got a liking to broadcasting, and maybe we'll do my program in the future, which is exciting.
0: Yeah. What kind of ideas have you got for a program, Corey?
1: Well, my ideas, as we discussed off air, were to discuss, you know, the performing arts, the visual arts, just all the arts that fall under that category. 'Cause I've always found an interest for things like that. Like, I've been in a lot of musical theatre in school and done visual arts. I'm a very big visual arts person.
0: Yeah, you play the drums as well, is that right?
1: Yeah, and a bit of bass, and I vocal a lot, so I write my own music, so it's really fun.
0: Amazing. Well, this would be the perfect platform for you to share your music on, right?
1: Yeah, it would be. Amazing. And it's really exciting to think that this could possibly be my future of becoming a broadcaster.
0: Yeah, you would be great. And if that's something that you want to do, then you can absolutely do that. All right, well, let's have a bit of music. And then, like I said, we're going to be chatting with Parker in about, I think, 10 minutes maybe. Time for two songs. The first track we're going to be listening to is Uptown Top Ranking. 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

0: I'm Neil. Geelong's creative spirit lives on the pulse. 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
3: 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A voi la dose settimanale di due ore di musica italiana. 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
6: 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You are listening to The Social Frequency on 94.7 The Pulse. We just listened to a couple of tracks. The first one was Uptown Top Ranking by Althea and Donna from the album Worldwide from 1977. And then we listened to Feel Like Jumping, such a cute and happy song, I think, by Marsha Griffiths from, that was off like a Studio One compilation album called Studio One Rockers from 2001. All right, I think it's time for me to just shut up and sit back. I'm going to hand over to my wonderful and trusty sidekick, Corey, who's going to introduce our guest for us.
7: That is I. I would just like to start off with introducing what Bluebird Foundation is, and I would like to just start. Bluebird Foundation is a community arts organization creating and delivering quality arts programs that makes a real difference in people's lives. On October 23rd, Bluebird Foundation are hosting a gala called The Spring Table to raise vital funds to continue providing programs in Geelong. To chat with us today, we have Parker, a Bluebird board member. Welcome back.
8: Thank you, Corey.
7: It is very good to have you back. As maybe some of you know, we've had Parker in for Geelong Rainbow, which was, I loved sitting in and listening to that. I thought it was very interesting as someone a part of the LGBT, as, yeah, I'm just a part of it. So.
8: Well, it's a pleasure to be here in a capacity that is not the Queen of the Gays. So I do remain the Queen of the Gays in Geelong.
7: Yeah. Well, I would just like to start to ask, what is the Bluebird Foundation?
8: Yeah, awesome. So Bluebird Foundation is a charity based right here in Geelong. I consider myself incredibly privileged to be on the board of the charity. And they've been around since 2009.
7: Yeah, I read that earlier. Really amazing.
8: And the person who started it all, the founder, Bron Lawson, is still around today as the program's manager. And she envisioned, you know, a Geelong where everyone had access to high quality, great music and arts education. Even those who couldn't afford it or experience barriers to it. And the great mission goes on today. So there's, I think, four choirs that Bluebird operates around Geelong, and they have a huge impact, along with a number of programs that reduce barriers, one of which Geelong Rainbow actually collaborates with. We run the Rainbow Threads program alongside Bluebird, which helps trans and gender diverse locals learn how to tailor and make their own clothes.
7: Yeah, that's so amazing. Yeah. So I know you've already mentioned it now, but what is your role and what drew you to the Bluebird Foundation?
8: Mm-hmm. So I joined Bluebird. So my role as a board member, we're all volunteers on the board, but we bring different experts.

0: I think it's really interesting in Geelong that we have Geelong Grammar School out in Cario, in one of the lowest socioeconomic areas in Australia, but this is the most expensive private school in Australia as well. So I was always felt very blessed to be there and have music scholarship as well to go and do all of that. I'm no good anymore, but I like to think I could, I'll still do a thing or two. My older brother is performing at the Spring Table. So he's visiting from London at the moment, and so he is going to play a couple of half-hour sets. He is the one who has continued with the talent. I have not. So it was really that side of the mission and allowing others to have that same experience, that same life-changing education. I think a lot of my confidence and charisma came through those fundamental skills, and I think they're just as important as maths and English and all of that.
1: Yeah, that's incredible. I really, we were actually just talking about how I'm very into like the arts and just like music and drama and visual arts. It's just such an incredible thing to have.
0: Absolutely.
1: What programs do the Bluebird Foundation do?
0: Oh, that's a really good question, and one I should have brushed up on before I arrived. The thing about Bluebird Foundation is there are a lot of programs in the schedule. There is a lot happening during the terms for kids across Geelong, a lot of school visits and things like that, but there are also a number of programs that are on the side through grants and various opportunities that help people with disability, people from multicultural backgrounds, like I mentioned before, the Rainbow Threads program, those types of initiatives that improve access are so important and so helpful. And then there are just a number of venue hirers as well who rely on Bluebird for that access to community space so that they can run their own programs. So tons of programs. Please go to the website to check out a full list. I'm going to do that handball.
1: Good to know. What are the main issues Bluebird Foundation responds to?
0: Ooh, good question. When I think about the types of opportunities that we have in Geelong to do better, I do think a lot about social cohesion and connection. I think that one of the biggest issues that's happening is like social cohesion, connection and employability and all of these things fit together in this way where society's changing at a really big pace. And I think it's easy to miss that when you're in regional Victoria as well, because the change happens in metropolitan regions. We get the technology and the kind of the messaging of how we need to change along with that. And it's easy to let that kind of slide by. So unless we are maintaining these social spaces and these causes that we believe in to dissolve barriers for people who might not be able to access these types of educational programs, the easier it's going to be to just end up in a completely inequitable town where these types of programs only can be accessed by those who happen to be born into the families that allow that to happen. So the biggest issue is really when it comes to equity and access, I think.
2: What are some of the barriers, Parker? You mentioned affordability, and I'm wondering, like, how much does it cost to kind of be involved in something like, you know, a drama group? Or I imagine it's not just like monetary cost, but, you know, mums are making costumes, or dads. All of the, like, running kids around, getting them to, like, their rehearsals and stuff. But as well as financial, what are some other barriers?
0: I think it's really interesting as well when we think about how much something costs, particularly with a service. We tend to underestimate the cost significantly because we'll assume that people will charge little for their time if it's an ethical mission. And that's the really frustrating part as well, is that in a capitalist society where capital is everything, we're asking for those with the least capital to give up the most time and prevent themselves from being able to sustain. I see it a lot through Geelong Rainbow, through also Bluebird, and through a lot of other charitable causes I work with. There's this expectation of volunteer capacity really coming to deliver all of this, and that's but quite silly. For a choir to work effectively, you're asking for someone to spend hours curating a catalogue. Then there's the, you know, 2 hours per week or 2.5 hours per week of actual work that goes into that.

0: that you need very significant qualifications to do. You need to be able to wrangle a class of 20 to 30 students mm-hmm. at once, whilst also producing a good outcome of that as well. And then for us as a charity too, we need to then tour that choir quite a bit so we can get the message out there and make sure it has an impact and inspires others as well. And there are four of those that Bluebird run, and Bron, as the program manager, runs all of those choirs as well. So if we're talking like an hourly rate of $60 per hour, which is not very much money at all, you're looking at about 5 hours per week per choir. All of a sudden, we are talking about $1,200 a week there.
1: Yeah.
0: That's a lot of money. And we're either expecting these incredible professionals to not be able to feed themselves,
1: yeah.
0: or we're expecting us to find the money somewhere.
1: Yeah. Mm.
0: Yeah.
1: And then you've got families who, in more like traditional spaces where you've got to, pay for all of these yeah. things. I just can't even imagine how much that would cost. My mum, you know, would always be like, I've paid for the term, so like yeah. you've got to follow through with it. No, I don't want to.
0: Yeah.
1: I think you're right in saying that art should be for everybody, right? Mm. But like, it's also, it's not fair that it comes down, like it comes onto all of the volunteers to have to do it. It's sort of the same mm-hmm. with this. Like, I'm the diversity and inclusion chair and mm-hmm. I'm on the board and I'm doing the work experience and I have a program and I help someone else with yep. someone else's program.
0: Yep.
1: And all of us here are volunteers. And you do love it, but also, as we were talking off air, it can be exhausting.
0: And those at the higher end of the pay scale almost never volunteer their time.
1: Yeah, yeah.
0: They never need to.
1: Yeah.
0: They're too busy with the things that pay. It's an interesting parallel I can draw as well. When I was in high school at Geelong Grammar School on scholarships, still in a very working class family, I remember when like camps came up and they would give us options of what you could do, and there would be like an adventure camp or a camping camp or scuba diving and things like that. And I remember my eyes would light up about some of those options, and then I would have to go home and have the very practical conversations on what we could afford as a family.
1: Yeah,
0: And that was not a struggle that anyone in the social circles could really relate to.
1: Yeah.
0: I think.
1: I reckon it would have been really hard to go to a private school on a scholarship, not just like socially as well. I feel like your house would look different to everybody's houses. Do you want to have a sleepover at your house, or do you, it was hard being a kid and wanting the right outfit. And it wasn't just about having the right clothes, because that having the right clothes meant that you were then like able to fit in and you were the right type of person. But like, my parents couldn't afford those clothes. Even like having the right lunch, like what lunch you had said a lot about you.
0: Yeah.
1: Would it be full on?
0: I can definitely relate to that. Absolutely. I also think it builds a whole heap of gratitude as well for what you do have. And I'm a big believer in, like, we've got a really bubbled up society at the moment, and COVID, online life, et cetera, has made those bubbles more prolific than ever. It's easy to never come into contact with a huge cohort of people. So to be exposed to those different cohorts and know that they're out there, I think is really important. Yeah. I chose to go and study business because I wanted to, not because I love capitalism and I'm crazy about money. No, quite the opposite. I was really interested in how it all worked and how it could work for more marginalized groups of people. And I think that's important too. And I wouldn't have been able to have that inspiration unless I had seen and now be able to work with and not manipulate, but motivate all people from different types of backgrounds to join different causes.
1: Yeah.
0: And I love that I'm able to do that now.
1: Nice. I love that. We've gone a bit off track. Sorry, Corey. Would you like to pick
2: I was
1: back
2: just about to add
1: done?
2: About how with art classes, like, as I said, like drama and art, personally, at many different schools, it seems to be underfunded compared to the other classes.
0: Yep.
2: And it really breaks my heart, because arts is just such a big part of a person's development and someone's life that it's just been underfunded to
0: I think also that art tends to be an intergenerational skill as well. It's a way for like generations to connect and see the world differently and express themselves. I think one of the most beautiful things about art is that

0: human vocabulary is, or English vocabulary is very limited. Like, in our ability to actually express what we feel, what we think and what we do, and being able to be mentored through that and encouraged through that as well is a big part of preserving our identity and figuring out who we are. And so it's, I don't find it that surprising that it's systemically underfunded, because generally more individualism and more independence and self-awareness is not what the machine really wants. I think we're about to see a tipping point though as well with society, where we're seeing this rote learning of, like, remember these facts, regurgitate them to me. It's become pretty redundant now with advances in technology and all of this art and all of this perspective and creativity and innovation becomes infinitely more valuable in a society that needs it. So I'm interested to see what happens next. That's what I'll say.
1: All right, back on track.
0: No, let's keep talking about this.
1: No, we're going to keep...
0: Let's talk about something random. I love Pokemon. No, I'm just kidding. Yeah, I'm just kidding. Yeah. You can go back on track.
1: My favourite is Bulbasaur if we're talking about starters. Oh, cool. Anyway. So according to the website, we had a look and it says that your core values are joy, inclusion and integrity. What 100%. Does that look like in action?
0: 100%. Joy, inclusion and integrity.
1: And integrity, yep.
0: Love that. Yeah, so our values, we talk about them a lot. We've got pillars for each of them. And I think when it comes down to it, it's about making sure that we put the mission and the impact of what we do first. Joy, inclusion, and the other one.
1: Do I have to write it like...
0: Honestly, it would really help. But no, that's good.
2: Or maybe like how important is... We've just talked about like capitalism and we've talked about the daily grind.
0: Great.
2: How important do you think it is to find joy in your day or your week and with others? Like I think we were talking before about how busy we are and how we're always, you know, working on something, a project that might not always necessarily bring us joy. And sometimes I think that work does bring joy, but not always. Yeah, how important, or like, what's a way that you find joy in your...
0: Yeah, I really like that. I'm getting really meta in my head about, like, what's joy? And that's
2: let's unpack that.
0: That's really deep. No, I think those... Thank you. That's fantastic. For those who are, you know, this is not a visual medium, Corey has just slid across the words joy, inclusion, and integrity on big note paper to me. I appreciate it. I think those moments of joy, especially for kids, and especially in the context that we're talking about with Bluebird Foundation, our biggest choir and our most, dare I say, successful is the Northern Bay Children's Choir and those in the Northern Bay area. And I'm not sure if the statistic still holds, but Nine used to be the second lowest socioeconomic area in Australia.
2: Yeah, it probably is.
0: So I think especially for... those individuals. I can talk about all the joy that I have every single day, and I'm proud to be in a place now where I do experience joy every single day. I've got these incredible opportunities to contribute to amazing causes. I've got a job in a community that respect me, and I feel like that because of that, I sometimes take the joy for granted because it was not like that for a long, long time. And we've had these conversations plenty on this station, Georgia. I think particularly when we're young and when life feels so hard and so confusing and all of the hormones are happening and it's all too much, I think that's when the joy is the most important. And God, do we spread joy. If you were to meet Bron Lawson, you would... Bron oozes joy, and that is infectious to the community. That's the biggest output of Bluebird Foundation by far. As for inclusion, I think that's all about those barriers that exist, the equity that's needed, not the equality necessarily.
2: Yeah.
0: We can't give the same advantage to everyone in the same way and expect them to, you know, the world is already starting platforms at different levels. Yeah. So figuring out where the blind spots or the pockets of society that might need help the most are and being able to respond to that is very much at the core of the mission. That's why we started things like Rainbow Threads, like the Disability Support Program, and various initiatives that we do all the time. We're always applying to do more programs with more marginalized cohorts and then finding the lived experience to lead those programs as well, which leads me into the final pillar, which is integrity. Made it. And I think that inclusion wouldn't be true inclusion unless those programs are run by people from those communities for that purpose, which is always fundamental to what we do. Even as a board, we've got a huge amount of integrity in holding ourselves accountable to good, sustainable, long-term financial decision-making to make sure that this foundation continues to contribute to society over the long term. And we do that in a number of ways that are really, really boring to the average person, that are really, really important to make sure that in 10 years' time, in 20 years' time, in 30 years' time, there will still be a Bluebird Foundation that is available to Geelong. And that's what the upcoming fundraising gala is all about. We are raising funds for our perpetuity fund, and the purpose of the perpetuity fund is to build up a whole bunch of cash that has a really good interest dividend for the next 10 years to make sure that, yeah, that regardless of what happens economically, Bluebird Foundation can sustain. That's pretty boring, but we're going to put on an amazing night. It's really fun to kind of balance that out.
2: Can you give us the details of the night party?
0: I would love to.
2: Like what's happening? Who's going to be there? Cool. Why should people come?
0: Well, all the cool kids are going to be there. If you're cool and you don't have a ticket to the spring table, what are you doing? hello. So the spring table is going to be on Friday, October 23rd. It's out at Common Grounds, which is an incredible venue that is fully sustainable and lots of really good stuff. Do you know much about Common Grounds?
2: Is that the one out on the way to Torquay?
0: Bingo.
2: Yeah, I think so.
0: Oh, no, if I misquoted that, that's really problematic.
2: I'm going to do some Googling.
0: Please. I thought it was out in Ceres, actually, so I might be wrong.
2: Oh, okay.
0: Common Ground. Look it up.
2: I will.
0: But it is it's called the Spring Table because we're going to have a massive grazing table at the venue. It is going to be a delicious assortment of great drink, great wine.
1: I think you've got me there. I might be there.
0: Yeah, fantastic. Yeah, that's what
1: that's
0: we like.
1: That's what you needed to say.
2: Freshwater Creek is where you're going.
0: Thank you, Freshwater Creek. That's the one. And beautiful live music. That's what you can expect from Bluebird Foundation, and a night of just good philanthropy. We're going to have some fun, you know, door prizes and a silent auction and various other activations that you can check out around the property. Fully accessible. You'll love it. Yeah. And
2: is there a dress code?
0: There is a dress code. We would love people to wear something blue, particularly in honour of Bluebird Foundation and smart formal. Smart casual. Amazing. You know, yeah. I think
1: how could people get tickets on this event?
0: Fantastic. Head to the Bluebird Foundation website and that'll link you through. We're also selling through Humanitix. So if you Google Spring Table Bluebird Foundation, you cannot miss it. Early bird tickets just ended, but there is still plenty of general release that you can lap on up.
2: This is my sign for let's wrap it up.
0: I love that. So well, you've been talking with Parker Redke from Blue... No, sorry. Over to you.
1: Well, thank you so much for telling us all about how Bluebird Foundation works and how it really makes an impact on the not only Geelong, but I guess to anyone else that is outside of Geelong, such as myself. But, yeah, thank you so much for coming along. It's good to see you again.
0: No worries at all. Thank you so much. And don't forget, the spring table is on Friday, October 23rd. Get your tickets.
1: I will definitely be there.
2: All right. We are going to listen to a song now. This one is called 1-2. It's by Sister Nancy.

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dream. Ozempic and promethazine make a man lean. Mars daddy jet lag make a bitch real mean. Turn into a meme, make a big scene. Broadcast it on the whole block live from the black box. Phone call, liberation or entrapment. Mercury in retrograde at midnight, all was well. But suddenly the box became engulfed with a beam of light. Somebody get some pussy tonight.

This black box need a black ox. This black box is crack rocks, coded and COVID sponsored and hosted. Like check in the yes box on a love letter, they go together. Black box. Like Snoopy and Woodstock, they flew around. Never found black box when the plane went down. Ooh, codified and codeine. Them niggas famous now. Same niggas shame us now. Black box. It's a dark place with no face. Thief in the night, no trace.

0: motherfucker, won't you?
1: Yeah, black box can be a place of life and death, but outside, in the air, is where the portal is. Khadija and Harriet on a golden chariot, flying high, 9 ETH above the Dipper, while you grease and clippers, pleasing strippers, but if you need it quicker, weed and liquor, live on TikTok, blasted on the black.

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1: It is 3 minutes to 6 o'clock, which means that it is almost time for me to get out of here. Thank you so much for joining myself and Corey on The Social Frequency this afternoon. It's been such a pleasure to connect with you over the airwaves. We did just hear a few trucks, and I will tell you what they are. The first one I wrote, it was Caught in the Yellow by Kavita from an album with the same name from, I think, this year, actually, 2026. She is playing a gig for the Melbourne International Jazz Festival. I can't remember the date, though. I know that it's in Footscray. Go to the Melbourne International Jazz Festival website for more details. I'm pretty sure that event is free, too, and it would be absolutely amazing to see her live. And then we listened to Black Box featuring Kamasi Washington by Erykah Badu and The Alchemist from their new album Before the World Blows. We've listened to a few of the tracks off of that album over the last couple of weeks, and I just can't get enough of that album. And in the background right now is the amazing voice of Eleanor Jawrulangi, and this song is called Nagana. I guess that's all we've got time for. Thank you so much for joining me. Do stick around for Grooves on the Record with Liam Hare. Otherwise, I will see you next week at 5 o'clock on 94.7 The Pulse. Look after yourselves, look after each other, and ciao for now.

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1: National Radio News. Hello, I'm Melissa Delfs. The new Greens leadership is vowing to take the political fight to Labor. New South Wales Senator David Shoebridge was elected party leader today, promising he and new deputy Steph Hodgins-May would take on the Labor government and a surging One Nation. Mr. Shoebridge says after decades of Labor, the Coalition and One Nation driving privatisation and delivering for corporate and vested interests, the Greens must seize the moment.
2: Because politics demands this of us. We have a national housing crisis. And for years now, the Australian Greens have been saying to the government, work with us, build the houses that people need to put a safe, secure roof over their heads. And what has become so clear after 4 years of this government and years before is that we are not here to make the Labor Party any better. The Greens are here to replace them.
1: Meantime, the vote drew out disappointment from former deputy leader and leadership candidate Maureen Faruqi, who took to social media within hours of the announcement. She says she's disheartened the party room chose another direction, pointing to the major issues facing voters around the world. Climate change has given way to a new term, climate grief. Researchers from Adelaide University say the loss of culturally significant sites due to climate change and concerns over the future of others is causing grief, distress and depression. Speaking to NIRS News, Associate Professor Annie Kudaba-Morley has compared the loss of significant sites to losing a loved one to cancer.
3: If we know that these particular sites will be lost eventually, to reconnect communities with them and for them to go through this process of grief, but also of being able to say farewell in an informed way, but also in a very personal and intimate way.
1: America's new ambassador to Australia has undertaken his first day in the role today. After presenting his diplomatic credentials to the Governor-General earlier this week, David Bratt met Attorney General Sam Mostyn at a ceremony at Government House in Canberra. Mr. Bratt says his priorities include deepening defence pacts, advancing AUKUS, expanding plans around critical minerals, trade and investment.
4: As an economist, educator and public servant, I look forward to building on the incredibly important alliance with Australia. I'm eager to create new opportunities for us across so many areas, guided by our close cooperation and our deeply held shared values of life, liberty, and happiness.
1: And researchers say honeybee silk could be used to make wound dressings. Laura Devoy has more.
5: Honeybee silk is a naturally occurring protein material but can be manufactured in a lab, which allows researchers to modify the protein sequence and potentially introduce new features into the materials. The CSIRO and Adelaide University found the film gradually broke down in the wound rather than remaining as a permanent material, which could potentially reduce the need to remove a dressing and disturb delicate new tissue. Researchers have been awarded a Medical Research Future Fund grant to develop and test several smart dressings, which might help prevent infections in chronic wounds. An estimated 450,000 Australians suffer from chronic wounds each year.
1: And taking a look at sport in AFL, it's been revealed Lachie Neale will join Collingwood as an unrestricted free agent after the Brisbane Lions confirmed his departure. As Brisbane celebrated their stunning grand final win over Fremantle last Saturday, Neale confirmed in a TV interview that his time at the club was done. Today, the Magpies have confirmed Neale has nominated them as his new club.
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11: Currently 21 degrees over the 90 pulse. It's the 94.7 the pulse studios, reaching down to a minimum of 13 degrees overnight, then pushing across to 20 degrees with some rain about, which should be interesting for Thursday. Anyway, this is Grooves on the Record here for another Wednesday evening. It is me, Liam Hare, and let's get straight into it.
12: 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And hearing from legends such as these.
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11: It's another Wednesday evening on Music, 6 to 7pm. It is me, Liam Hare, here for you. Let's not waste any more time. We've got a stacked show lined up with this interview first with Mark King we did last week. And yeah, we talk about some great things of Level 42 and what's to come for their tour here in 2027. Tickets available via destroyalliance.com.au. Let's jump right into it right now and waste no more time.
12: If you've enjoyed the timeless sounds of early 80s, Brit funk, sophisticated pop, and British music of the 1980s, our guest for this additional Grooves on the Record is the founder of one of the most beloved bands of that era with a slew of timeless hits, including Lessons in Love, Writing in the Family, Something About You, Hot Water, and much more. Level 42 finally have set their sights on Australia after two attempts in 87 and 2021. It's three times the charm in 2027 as the bands are doing a round trip of the country with a second show already added in Perth for WA audiences. Please join me in welcoming to 94.7 The Pulse, on Grooves on the Record, Mark King of Level 42, and welcome to the show, and how are you doing?
18: Oh, thanks, Liam. It's very nice. Thank you for having me on. Lovely to talk to you. I'm doing really well, thank you, and very much looking forward to bringing the band over for the very first time in 45 years now, 46 years, the first time we'll actually make it to Australian soil. We were supposed to come a couple of times back, once in the late 80s, and that just never happened for circumstances. And then, of course, COVID came along and that kicked that into touch. And then the second COVID came and kicked the next one into touch. So let's just hope there's no pandemics cropping up between now and January, Liam, because it's going to be fantastic.
12: Yes, I'm very much looking forward to it as well. Long-time supporter of the band. You've got such a great catalogue, and this one is highlighting, of course, the band's greatest hits and the standout records, World Machine from 1985. What does an album like that mean to you now, looking back on it?
18: Well, it was a groundbreaking album for us, really, Liam, because we'd been with Polydor Records for 5 years. We joined them at the end of 1980. And we had, as was usual back in the day, we had a three-year contract with two-year options, which took us through to 1985. And because we knew the contract was coming to an end, you know, we started asking ourselves, well, are we reaching enough people that would make the record label want to give us another deal? And we realized that if we wanted to broaden our appeal considerably, we needed to come up with bigger hit records. I mean, it sounds simple to say, but it was the fact of the matter. And it's not so easy to do though, Liam, that we'd all like to be able to sit down and say, I'm going to write a really big hit record. Oh man, that's a tough one. But we started work on the World Machine album. I had a house in South London. And all the guys, including Wally Badaru, used to come along every day and we'd sit up in my loft. I had like a basic 8-track studio and start knocking out some ideas. And there was one riff that Phil was playing, messing around with on piano. And he'd been messing around with it for a few years. And it was the run-up sequence that was to become Something About You. It's just that we never really knew what to do with it until this particular time. And so we sat down and we had that run-up sequence. I came up with the verse sequence. And Wally Badru was able to sort of stitch all of these bits together for us. Boone Gould came up with a fantastic lyric. And Mike Lindup came up with a really, really good sort of hook line. You know, all these changing years, they add to your confusion, which was like a really, really nice melodic thing. So in terms of songwriting, Something About You was a big leap for us. But it was also a really good example of a whole band's collaboration coming together. And you know, we created what I think is probably our best song.
12: Yeah, fantastic. Of course, Faruqi, you guys finally crossed to America, lost on the billboards, and even down here down under, didn't really impact us here in Australia, but across the ditch in New Zealand, it did extremely well. So like you said, big turning point for you guys for Something About You.
18: Yeah, it was indeed, yeah.
12: So with this year in particular, lots of big anniversaries for you. 45 years of the self-titled effort from 1981, where it all began, guaranteed in 1991, going on 35. And in fact, 40 years of another great hit, Lessons in Love, which was released ahead of Running in the Family, that would come out following year, 87. I guess in particular for Lessons in Love, for example, what are you most proud of, I guess, with this song? Because this was like another big hit for you guys as well.
18: Yeah, it was. It was really the logical next step from the World Machine album. And how it came about, Liam, was that because as you said, Something About You had made it into the sort of the top 10 in the States, which was a big deal. And I mean, when you have to go and work a record in the United States, man, it's such a big country. So you have to spend an awful lot of time out there playing live. And we'd managed to get a couple of support slots for some very big successful artists of the time. We went out and opened for Steve Winwood. And then we got the Madonna support tour, which was great. And these are all like 2.5 month tours, 3 month tours. So you can imagine it takes a big chunk of your time out. In the meantime, back over the pond, back in Europe, you know, Polydor was saying, well, we need something to sort of keep the momentum going for the band. You know, when you guys get back, can we put you in the studio and see what you come up with? So that's pretty much what we did. We'd finished the tour in the end of 85. Early 86, and we went into the studio and sort of laid down three songs, one being Lessons in Love, the other one was Children Say, and the other one was Freedom Someday. There were sort of three quite different songs, but we figured that, well, maybe there's something here. And I think that we all felt that when we were recording Lessons in Love, it's always when you get the vocals, when you actually get to the point where you stick the vocals down, that the song kind of stands out to you. And, you know, we all felt that, well, actually, this is going to be, you know, pretty good. So we presented to the record company and they liked it a lot. And were sort of umming and ahhing about when they were going to release it. In the meantime, one of the Polydor people had played it to somebody in America who had then played it to a female artist that they had on the label over there, and she recorded it, and they were going to sort of drop the track with a female singing it. And that kind of pushed Polydor to rush it out in Germany, which they did do. So we released it and it went to number one in Germany. I think it was number one for about 7 weeks. And I really feel sorry for the young lady that had obviously covered the song and never got a chance to get it out, because it did great for us. You know, it was, I think it was number one in 13 or 14 countries around the world. So it was, once again, it was a big step on from the Something About You and World Machine. And that album, it's when you hit a seam of writing like that, it kind of, the success brings its own rewards. It tells you this is what people want from us. This is the direction that we should be going in. Now, that doesn't mean that all the members of the band felt that way, but it's a way that I felt about it. And I thought, we have to follow this, because surely this is what we've been working for the last 5-6 years. And but as I said, it didn't quite sort of seem that way. Phil, in particular, our drummer and also sort of co-lyricist and songwriter, he wasn't particularly happy with the direction that the band was taking. and sort of made it clear that he wouldn't be sticking around for much longer. And he eventually left just after his brother Boone left in 1987. With Phil, it was very much a case of not being so happy with the musical direction. With Boone, it was a case of he'd really had enough of the intense touring that we were doing. So, you know, a couple of different reasons. And I can understand both sides of it. But nonetheless, yeah, it's somebody, you know, you have to make a decision on this. And I felt, well, this is the direction that we should be going in. And of course, the album Running in the Family did really, really well for us. So I think that certainly commercially, it was the right decision to do. Whether it was the right decision to do for the longevity of the band, I don't know. But, well, we're still here 46 years later, so something's worked okay.
12: I think it really says something. And for me, that's where I picked up, and that's where I started following Level 42 many moons ago. Not many people of my generation, generational Z, who are in their mid-20s supporting Level 42 and going to see their gigs when they come to Australia next year. So a bit of a rarity, if you will.
18: Well, we're so excited to be coming over with it. And, you know, we have it's quite a big band. We have a brass section that we tour with these days, and in fact have since 2012. And the brass adds a real dynamic to the songs. And really, I think that for Mike and I, it rejuvenated some of those songs that we'd been playing for many years. But to have the brass in, really, they were able to augment and expand on a lot of the polyphonic brass parts that Wally and Mike had laid down with synthesizers. So the songs lent themselves to having brass in there. And we've got an amazing young drummer, Pete Ray Biggin, who is always a joy to play with as a bass player. The guy's fantastic. He's always on it. And he's everywhere at once. I mean, I don't know what you call him. He's like a polyrhythmic, I suppose. He does percussion while he's playing. So there's all kinds of things kicking off from his corner of the stage. And he's a real joy to see. Just if I can, I'll tell you how it came to be with Pete. Is that we had another amazing drummer before Pete, the great Gary Husband. And Gary had been working with us since 1987, when Phil left. He was still working with us in 2009, but Gary had a great hero of his, who was also a great hero of mine, John McLaughlin, who was the founder of the Mahavishnu Orchestra, et cetera, et cetera. He invited Gary to join him to tour in Fourth Dimension. And of course, this was too great an opportunity for Gary to turn down, so we needed to find another drummer. My brother Nathan said, look, there's this kid, have a look on YouTube. There's this guy called Pete Ray Biggin. Have a look. So I, you know, I watched it. I thought this guy's amazing. Gave him a call and we invited him down to rehearsals. So he showed up one day at rehearsals and he walked in and he's not the biggest guy physically in the world. And he had this small kit. And after Gary, who had this huge array of drums, I think me and I wasn't the only one who were thinking, oh, this is cool. This guy's going to be like not absolutely blasting our heads off every 5 minutes. Wrong. He's the loudest drummer I've ever heard in my life. And it doesn't matter how many drums he's got. He plays all of them all the time anyway. So, you know, Pete said, you won't remember, he said, but back in 1990, you were on tour and you had Gary in the band and you had Alan Holdsworth on guitar that particular tour. And he said, you won't remember, but you played Leeds University and I was waiting for you when the band bus showed up. I was stood outside. And Mike Lindup, he's always videoing things and taking photographs. He's a great sort of cataloguer of bits and pieces. And it's wonderful when you have someone like that. Mike went home, found the footage, and sure enough, as we're getting off the bus, Mike's filming this young kid, Pete Ray Biggin, with an armful of albums that he wanted us to sign for him. And, you know, when we'd signed the albums, Pete said, can I come in and watch the sound check? And yeah, sure, come in. He came in, watched the sound check, and then Gary invited him up to play some drums. So this 11-year-old kid got on drums with us, and I said, what songs do you know of ours? And he said, oh, I know all of them. So we rattled through, we played four or five songs, and I think we all thought, yeah, this kid is going to be amazing. He already was amazing, but he was going to be like something else. Wind forward to 2010, and the guy showed up. Now, of course, I'd forgotten all this, but he reminded me, and I just thought, well, that's amazing, because this is obviously the gig that was waiting for you to happen, Pete.
12: Yeah, indeed. It's especially a twist of fate, really. You know, comes back many years later, and here he is still playing with the band now. It's an absolutely solid drama to watch online and through all the videos we have available on As a Drummer myself. So the absolutely wonderful part of the band. Now, I understand there is a special release from an indie label called Coalface Records this year called 42, which has catalogued all of your early instrumentals. What was it like hearing these again sounding crisp and fresh?
18: Well, it was a blast, really. It was a trip down memory lane for me because a lot of these instrumentals were B-sides. B-sides were always, in many ways, an afterthought because you go into the studio, you record the single or whatever, the track that was going to be the A-side. And then they're going, what are you going to put on the B-side? And it was like, I hadn't really thought of that. So we would jam very often. And they would very often be instrumental tracks. So that was it sort of killed two birds with one stone. One, it meant we could get more time in the studio. And two, we ended up with B-sides. So when Paul...

0: Waller came up with the idea of putting these tracks together on vinyl, he had my blessing, because I just thought, well, yeah, I mean, there are so many of these songs I haven't heard for years and years. And it was a real pleasure to hear them put together again. So you've really got a double album, a double vinyl album of the instrumentals from back in the day. And it's okay. It's, you know, it sounds of its time, but it's still fresh, if that makes sense, because you can just hear a bunch of young lads doing what they love to do, which is jamming together.
1: Exactly. And of course, I would be remiss of not for you to talk about all your notable credits you've done for other musicians in the 1980s for bass. You performed with Nick Kershaw on the Riddle album for the track Easy, and a fantastic rendition of Living in the Past for Midge's take on it on the Gift LP. Tell us about working on these songs with Nick and Midge.
0: Well, they were absolute joy to work with. You know, that we were a few years into our career and we'd been sort of getting reputations as players. And I got a call one day from Nick's management saying, oh, you know, Nick would love you to come into the studio. So he's over in Psalm East, which was one of Trevor Horn's studios. And I promptly sort of rolled up there with my trusty Trace Elliott stack and my JD. And it was lovely. Nick is such a sweet guy, really, really lovely guy, and a great musician. So for me, it was a real treat to be able to play on his records. And I think that when I haven't done that many sessions for people. And I think it's because I kind of have quite a distinctive style. And so if I do get invited in, well, I make the assumption that, well, that's because they want me to play like me. And so that's what happened. And it's exactly the same with Midge. I got asked to go in and do a couple of tracks with Midge, which was wonderful. And I just did what I did within the bounds of the songs that they were written and they wanted me to play bass on. So there was a song that Midge had called If I Was, which became really successful. It got to number one in the UK and I'm sure did really well out in Europe as well. And Midge had this kind of like the bum, bum, bum, bum, bum, bum, bum. And it was lovely because there was something in it that reminded me of the Jacksons, bum, bum, bum, bum, bum, bum, bum, bum, bum. So I kind of borrowed that vibe and sort of brought it into Midge's track. And it worked really, really well. So working with those guys was lovely. And we remain great friends to this day. Nick very often visits the house here on the Isle of Wight. And I've worked with Midge many times over the years, primarily with the Prince's Trust concerts, which was another blast to do because I actually got a chance to take to the stage and play with some amazing musicians, you know, from Elton John and Eric Clapton, you know, one of my very first heroes, Eric, Phil Collins, Mark Knopfler, Midge, of course, himself, Tina Turner, Paul McCartney came up, David Bowie and Mick Jagger, they came up and did a song. George Michael came and sang. Rod Stewart came up. It was just this list of like really big hitters. And for me, just this little punk kid from the Isle of Wight getting on stage and playing bass with them was kind of mind-blowing at the time. There's an interesting thing because I remember when I was on a cut of one of the vinyls that one of the albums we were making, that we used to cut the records very often at the Townhouse Studios in West London. And when I was in there, a guy came in and said, Mark, he said, you haven't got a bass with you, have you? He said, because we're just working on some tracks. Wonder if you'd like to stick a bass down for us, which I did, and sort of really didn't think anything more about it. And it turned out it was actually a David Bowie album. And it was whatever the album was he did in 1985. And so I'm on one of those tracks. And I never realized until only about a couple of years ago, a good friend of mine, Matt Everett, who is a BBC Six Music News reporter. And, you know, he said, I was speaking with, I can't remember the producer's name now, an amazing producer, but so forgive me. But he said, I was speaking to him, interviewing him the other day. And you came up. And he said, he just told me the story, how he got in, invited you in, you're playing on it. So I looked the track up online And I played it, and you go, oh, yeah, that's me. That's

0: track that kind of broke us through, first of all, in the UK back in 1981. It got us our first shot on Top of the Pops, which was a very important TV show back in the 70s and 80s. And because, like, sort of pre-online streaming and stuff, the your window into music was basically just whatever pop shows BBC One or BBC Two would put on. So we got a crack with this song called Love Games, and it also gave us our first hit outside of the UK in Holland, where I met my future wife. How about that?
1: Yes, it all wraps up nicely. There we go.
0: Great. Thank you, Liam.
1: Thank you.

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4: 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Now, also during the week, we spoke to Pete Roth from the Pete Roth Trio. They're our jazz trio formed up of him on the guitars. We also have Mike Pratt on bass as well, who's a friend of Pete. And also famously from Yes, King Crimson Brewfit and a whole slew of progressive rock, jazz fusion, and jazz bands is Bill Bruford, his first act since coming out of retirement in 15 years. So this is our chat with him, and obviously talk about the new album, his backgrounds and influences, and what looks ahead for him and his band in 2027 as well, for the rest of 2026. So welcome, guys. Welcome back to 94.7 The Pulse. We are here on Grooves on the Record with me, Liam Hare. And we're chatting to Pete Roth from the Pete Roth Trio. We're talking about this brand new record that's come out this month called Group Chat. So welcome to the program and welcome to Australia. It's your first ever Australian interview. So welcome. And how are you doing?
5: Well, thank you for having me, Liam. And yes, I'm doing great. Thank you very much. Everything is great. We have a beautiful, still late summer in England, believe it or not. So it doesn't rain, so we're good.
4: Yeah, absolutely fantastic. Well, it's been quite the exciting project to know, and as a fan of your drummer's extensive catalogue with progressive rock and certainly jazz fusion as well. And when I heard that he was coming back from retirement for this project, it was amazing news. How did he come to be in the trio, and basically how did the band start?
5: Okay, so the band in itself started a little bit later than us playing together. There was a time just after COVID, maybe 23, maybe 24, where Bill and me just met up as we did. Like I called him, he called me. We knew each other for a very long time before that, over 20 years. And he just said, look, do you fancy a play? I think I'm fancying getting back onto the drum kit. He's done the John Wetton Memorial, I believe. Just sort of got a bit of a, you know, got a bit of a feel for it again, and felt he wants to get back into drumming, but not on a professional level. I don't think he felt he wants to go out gigging or anything. He just wants to be together with, you know, some musicians and play some music. And so we met up, and he asked me for an old bass player. I said, oh, a good friend of mine called Mike, who I was touring with for a good 2 years at that time. We had a non-stop, like one particular act in England who won an ITV Starstruck, or came second at ITV Starstruck, like a television series. We were touring, just a session musicians. And so I said, I'll bring him along. He's a very, very good guy. But I didn't tell Mike that it's Bill on drums. I just said, it's a mate of mine on drums who wants a jam. And so we... you know, Mike turned up and had a little double take. But the two of them got on really, really well. And, and the rest basically is history. About 6 months, 8 months of us just jamming through jazz standards, meeting once a month, just for fun, no ambitions. And at one point we thought, oh, wouldn't it be cool just to do one small show? And we went out to the Isle of Wight, where another bass player called Richard put on was part of curating a festival, and he put us in a small room in front of 100 people. Nobody was told Bill would be there. It was just my trio, Pete Roth's trio. And I had sort of a bit of a following from some other albums I released then. in my own solo career, and so that kind of worked out. And then we moved things on from there. Really.
4: Yeah, excellent. For you, I understand you're an expert with your craft on the guitars, as said by Bill when he had interviewed with Mark O'Neill from Progre Clock, a.k.a. the Gates of Delirium. So that's where he went on to talk about the album. What guitarist do you cite as influences on your work, and especially in live performance?
5: I'm sort of a very eclectic player. I'm like probably a lot of modern players, I hope, if I can count me into that bracket, where we're not too style-specific or genre-specific. It's more, you know, like a color palette being out there, and you pick and choose which ones you like to draw from. So I'm coming originally from rock and blues. Early influences are definitely Jimi Hendrix, Gary Moore, Deep Purple, moving on to a bit of Clapton, B.B. King, Albert King, all the Kings. That was sort of early, you know, when I was 11, 12 years old, and I started out playing the guitar. Germany, where I'm growing up in, was very rock heavy, very rock centric. Some good music as well, good rock as well. And then I moved on from there into the Satriani, Steve Vai, more technical guitar playing. Really loved that, spent quite a bit of time on that. And then had a beautiful guitar teacher in Germany that at one point said to me, why didn't you check out George Benson? And that was my sort of gateway drug into jazz. And then I went on a whole journey there. And my biggest influences there are Joe Pass, who I absolutely love. And still to today, I practice a lot of Joe Pass music. Pat Martino, he's had a similar obsession with him. And then recently, I'm really, really into Julian Lage. I think he's an absolute phenomenal guitarist. And again, an all-round, you know, he kind of does bluegrass on this side, jazz on this side. So I'm kind of in that zone. And then everybody in between, you know, from the Schofields to the, to the Robin Fords to all the greats. You know, I'm in awe of anybody who can make two notes sound great in a row. Yeah, that's fantastic.
4: Yeah, when I listened to Group Chat for the very first time, merely the first person I thought of was the late Alan Holdsworth, who had previously worked with Bill on UK, but also worked with Level 42 in the 1990s, and also worked on some of the Guaranteed records. That's what I first thought of, was Alan Holdsworth, that very jazz fusion style. And as a fan of that movement, and as a regular to groups like Brand X, UK, Bruford, Earthworks as well, so some of Bill's own work, but also the adjacent, as I mentioned before, Level 42 with the Brit Funk. What has been some of the highlights for you, I guess, to put this record together with Mike and Bill?
5: Well, so there's two things in there. So one of them is the Holdsworth sort of connotation that always follows with Bill and his UK Earthwork stuff. And I hear that a lot. I have not really listened to Alan Holdsworth much. I'm very aware of him. I'm very in awe of him. I think he's a one of genius on the instrument in all possible ways you could use that word. He stretched technical boundaries, but also musically, he was extremely successful in just creating the next level. Incredible, right? So I would never put myself on that list. However, you can't escape influence of people like that, because they're so powerful across other players. They're ripple, right? So they're very, very powerful. So I've definitely been compared on my chord work with some of the harmonic choices I make to some of the harmonic choices Alan Holdsworth may have made. But that's by accident, not by design, really, in that sense. I may have just picked up some things along the lines, but Alan Holdsworth is an entire in a league of its own. So that's that, really. And I don't really, mind either way, but I feel like we're doing our own thing as a band, and very often actually we abandon what you would call go-to vocabulary, and deliberately just put this to one side, to put something maybe more edgy, more exciting, to push ourselves further beyond what we just feel, okay, it's a ready-made solution, and go, okay, why don't we just put that to a side, and we see what lies behind that. And even if that makes us sound a bit more edgy, it explores new ground. And this is really where we feel we're most happy, for us personally, and hopefully for the listener, that's really exciting too. So that's the most exciting thing to do today.
4: Excellent. So I've looked at the tour schedule, not only just during the UK and Europe, but you're getting across to Japan in 2027. What do you look forward to about traveling to gigs in Japan, where you'll be, I'm guessing, will be the band's first time playing to fans with this music, and certainly having a good time jamming to crowds in Tokyo and Osaka?
5: Absolutely. Now, it's not our first time, it's our second time. In Japan. First time, I believe we're going to go to Hong Kong on that same trip. And yes, but it's the first time we have an album or record out. That was something we actually deliberately avoided for probably the first year. I mean, the whole band is only, what did we look up the other day? I think October 24th was our first gig. So we're, you know, just now, 2 years, 24 months, basically out. And for the first year, we avoided having an album. And for many people, that's kind of the first thing they do is an album, and then they start touring the album. The issue we felt we have with this is we are a free improvising band. We actually communicate every night with each other musically in a way that makes each show unique and individual. Yes, there are certain ballparks, and there are certain melodies, there are certain riffs and ideas that, of course, hallmark the tune. But once that's done, there is a whole bunch of freedom where everything could go any way. Once you put a record out, you also put out an expectation. And we tried to avoid that for quite some time. You know, we were hoping to, give ourselves as long freedom as we can. And now I think we've done the record and we've put that out. We almost kind of feel, well, if you want to listen to that version, put the record on and come to the show to hear an extension of that, how we evolved it even further and how we moved it on, because our music feels very much organic and alive.
4: Excellent. To follow up on that, have you considered or planned to maybe come to Australia, whether it's been calls from festivals and venues inquiring on whether the Pete Roth Trio would consider playing in jazz settings or festivals for fans, or people are just interested in becoming new fans of your work? Would that be a possibility in the future down the line?
5: Well, so all of those things are obviously possibilities. You know, we love going across the world, playing our music, and we've met some absolutely incredible, just that we have an existing fan base of Bill's, which comes out to see, you know, okay, what is Bill doing now? Which is a wonderful thing to do. And what we found is that progressive fans in general are extremely open. They must be one of the most open-minded and tolerant a bunch of people we've met, full stop. In the traditional jazz setting, which is where my original home was, you very often have very clear-cut boundaries of what people accept to be jazz, what they accept to be, you know, fusion, and then they meet very clear drawers. In pop music, it's almost like you don't need those drawers necessarily. You're quite happy to be thrown around a piece of music orally, in that sense, and be happy to listen to that and be surprised and be taken on a journey you may have not taken out of your own imagination, but you're happy to, you know, follow along. I mean, that's it's a wonderful audience. So we go anywhere where they would like to hear us and anywhere where we can make it financially work. Obviously, we're still a band, you know, that has to break even by the end of it, or we can't tour or gig at all.
4: Okay. So after, I guess, the 2026-2027 tour, what's lying ahead for PRT? You're going to go back to the studio and maybe figure out some more ideas, or will you give it a bit of a break and then get back into the studio?
5: All of the above. So we're going to go all the way up to March, and then the 1st of April, we have sort of a short break where we going to go and work more on the music, take the next direction, you know, kind of get ourselves to the next level. We have this sort of internal attitude that wherever we are with the band, however hard we work for something, this is our new ground zero to be built up on, rather than to hanging on to it, you know, with your fingernails. So we are trying to always step up, and the idea is, of course, what's the next level. And the band really has grown through that dramatically. Bill is an incredible sort of musical director in that sense. And I mean, the band is a very democratic affair. I know it says my name on the top, but we are, there's three individuals who all three have the same voice and have the same ambition and have the same love for very much achieving the same goal. And so, you know, whenever we have that time, which we had before we did the record, or we could get in the studio, we didn't have to worry about all the other sides that come with making a record,

0: co-promoting 100 shows, which we've done in the last sort of 3.5 years. If we do what we did before, we focus actually on just the music and nothing else for a little while. It is really wonderful to see how things can grow and how everybody individually grows. And that's, I think, our pattern after this. And then we come back and see what you think of that. And, hopefully we can connect, with a wider audience, even than the ones who already like what we do.
1: Excellent. Well, you can find out more information on this brilliant album that's just come out, and certainly tour dates as well. From what I see on the website, you're going back to Germany. Bricks Jazz Club and Lounge on the 8th of October in Stuttgart. You're going to Das Ride in Rüsselsheim, if I'm pronouncing that correctly.
0: Yeah, Rüsselsheim.
1: Thank you.
0: That's a hard one to do.
1: Yes.
0: That's a hard one. Well done for even attempting that. It's got letters in it you don't even have.
1: Yes, exactly. On the 9th and the 10th at Rorschacher Bluff, if I'm saying that correctly as well. Another attempt.
0: Yeah.
1: And on the 10th of October, sir. Thank you very much for joining us on Grooves on the Record here in Australia, your very first interview. So, good luck with the rest of the tour, and it's been great to know group chats, and we look forward to seeing what you produce in the future. So thank you very much, Pete Roth.
0: Thank you, Liam. Thank you for having me, and all the best to your fantastic show.
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0: from the Machinations from their 1983 effort, Esteem. Got the vinyls on actually at the Sunday Market for, well, I got two of them. They're about $4. It was $2. The other one was Sting. We worked the Black Sting together. A rare Australian radio promo only pressing on that one. But we actually did also go to the Sunday Market with Mark O'Neill from various amounts of shows we have on here, including Broken Clock, a.k.a. The Gates of Delirium, which is on Fridays nights and also Sunday mornings as well. So we talk about progressive rock, both modern and new. We have some chats here and there with some of the greats from the progressive rock scene. So far we've had Bill Bruford and Steve Hackett, and pleased to announce that we'll have Rick Wakeman in a future episode as well, and I look forward to speaking with him, a real regarded keyboardist of the progressive rock movement. Speaking of Mark O'Neill, sex it out saying, well done, Liam, of course, referring to my interview I just did there with Pete Roth. Anyways, turn to some now music news. Remember the Hats are finally coming to Australia. Their first headline tour after finally doing, they did one of the 80s festival circuits in 2017, 2018. But now they're finally doing the full headlining show. They are set to go all around the country. They're going Newcastle West, so that's Newcastle area, Marrickville in Australia and Sydney, Hindmarsh, Adelaide, South Australia, here in Melbourne and Max Watts. Newstead, the Triffids, that's Brisbane, and North Perth at the Rosemount Hotel. But it is going to be so fantastic finally seeing them live. And I did ask them, will Antarctica be on the set? That is one of my favorites from them. And Ivan did assure that it will be on there. I also thought maybe we'll finally get the entirety of Folks of the 80s EP played as well. Maybe some more deeper cuts from the first record, Rhythm of Youth, and certainly Folks from the 80s Part 3. Maybe even Nationale 7 as well would be cool. But yes, it's going to be fantastic. Tickets are on sale now at oztickets.com.au if you're going to be at the Melbourne show. And I should have him on the program next week, where we just email it out a request and they said, yeah, he's available next week, so we'll have him on. And yeah, that will form next week's program, which will be fantastic in my opinion. And in fact, we did have him on last year when we were promoting the song I Love the 80s, and we asked about a few things, including this one. Speaking of Antarctica, we asked him, well, what does Antarctica mean to him? What does this song mean to him? What is it about? And yeah, this is what he said.
1: Well, it was, I've always been a big science fiction fan too, so it was kind of just sort of an homage to Cold Wave, to you know, the sort of the ice age of electronics, of a new vision of the world to come. And it was all about that. It was the new wave music in the 80s always had this kind of a bit of a science fiction aspect to it. There was always some kind of futuristic vision that went along with the music. So that's what we tried to portray with that song.
0: Grooves on the record, remembering the wonderful characters of television of the 1980s.
2: Wow, it's raining cats and dogs.
3: 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You open the skylight, I'll get the relish.

0: Antarctica, Men Without Hats, closing out today's show here on Grooves on the Record, me, Liam Hare. Look, you're going to have to stick around this week because it's going to be another fabulous show. As I said, Ivan Dorshak, Men Without Hats, will be joining us to talk about their return tour to Australia. And as well as that, we have currently been speaking with Phil Gould as well from Level 42, because I'd originally had asked him to come on the show and talk about the Coalface Records release, as we talked about with Mark King 42. And I just felt like, you know, I owe him also a bit of time as well on the show to talk about his time at Level 42 and as a drummer as well. So until then, we see you later for now. But stick around, we've got Bizarrely Radio, we've got Space Odyssey Realm and Aussies Overnight. So until then, take care and see you next time.
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2: 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Australia's online safety boss says AI companies can't be trusted to police themselves following the hacking of government websites. Australia is the first known nation to have its government data breached by a rogue AI agent after it was revealed an OpenAI model.
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Welcome to Space Odyssey. I'm your host, Paul, and today we're going to talk about the space on the flip side of a single. For all you who remember, you'd get the 45, take it home, put it on the turntable, play this single, you'd flip it around, you'd play the B-side, all those hidden gems. In the 90s, singles came out on CDs, but they still called them B-sides. However, if you have an EP, no B-sides, just side one, side two. I'm going to start with a little-known band called Metallica. They put out a single in 84, Creeping Death, off the album Ride the Lightning. The B-side, two songs that they titled Garage Days Revisited. In 87, they put out Garage Days Re-Revisited, which is the one that most people remember. But in 84, they had Revisited, two songs, Am I Evil? And this banger, Blitzkrieg, by the band Blitzkrieg.

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1: The next B-side I'm going to play you is from a band called Silverchair. So in January of 97, they released the first single off their album Freak Show, which was Freak. I was so pumped because I loved that band and I loved Frog Stomp, and they came out with a more metallic sound, and I was totally into the metal at that point, so I was really happy with that. And they had two B-sides, and this song really stood out to me. It's called Punk Song 2. So when they were doing the sessions for Freak Show, they had tentative titles. Punk Song 1 ended up becoming Lie to Me, which they put on the album. And then they just left this one called Punk Song 2. They should have put this one on the album instead. It's a much better song. Really cool vibe. This is Punk Song 2 by Silverchair.

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1: That was Nirvana with Curmudgeon, which is a B-side off their Lithium single. They recorded that in 92. Going to play another 90s band now, Oasis. This is the B-side from their single Cigarettes and Alcohol. It's called Listen Up. It's a grand old song and Liam sounds great on it. They put a lot of really cool B-sides onto a compilation called The Master Plan. You should definitely get your hands on a copy of that. This is Listen Up, I think maybe one of their best songs. Hidden gem.

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That was a beautiful song by the Smiths. It was Please, Please, Please, Let Me Get What I Want. It was actually the B-side to a song called William, It Was Really Nothing, released in 1984. I'm going to play a song by the Chili Peppers now, Soul to Squeeze. It's a B-side for both Give It Away and Under the Bridge in 91, and then in 93, because it was such a great song, they decide to release it as its own single. This is, I know, a lot of people's favourite Chili Peppers song. It's very, very cool. Soul to Squeeze.

Red Hot Chili Peppers, Soul to Squeeze. Scott has said he's enjoying the show. If you'd also like to write in, 0488 77 947. Tell me what you think of the songs. Let me know what's going on. I'm going to play you a song now by the Beatles. It was the B-side to the 65 single Ticket to Ride. I'm not going to play you the official release. I'm going to play you a version that they put on Anthology 2 because it's a composite of take 2 and then take 14, which was the take that they ended up using for the single. So you get to see the progression there.

That was Yes It Is by the Beatles. Beautiful harmonies by John, Paul and George. Now I'm going to play you a song by Jimi Hendrix. This was the B-side to The Wind Cries Mary, which was actually the very first Jimi Hendrix song I fell in love with. This is a rocker called Highway Chile.

That was Jimi Hendrix. Man, that guy was smooth and gone way too soon. He was amazing. Just got a message in from Jeff saying Hendrix, so innovative. Gotta love him. 100%. And Pippa's also written in saying, love the Chili's, the Beatles, unreal, never heard this version of Yes It Is. Very cool. Gonna play you a song now by Soundgarden. This is a B-side that was released in 89 on the Flower single, but they actually recorded it for the Screaming Life EP or during those sessions in 87. They didn't end up using it. This is very Sabbathy and it's really cool. And then we're going to hear from our sponsors.

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0: That was Megadeth with Go to Hell. It was the B-side of the Symphony of Destruction single. Just got a message in from Alan saying Megadeth, so cool, always on. Very true. I really love the interplay between Dave Mustaine and Marty Friedman on the solos there. Dave said that he knew he was scrappy, so he always wanted his lead guitarist to be this phenomenal player so they could trade a bit of light and shade. He said he wanted to be just like Led Zeppelin, Jimmy Page, who had a bit of both. So they needed two guys to do what one Jimmy Page did, but they did it so well. Going to play a song now from Skid Row. So they released Youth Gone Wild in 89, but they re-released it in 92 and then put this cover as the B-side. It's a live version of Delivering the Goods with guest star Rob Halford from Judas Priest. Profanity warning, because Sebastian Bach's got a filthy mouth, but you'll enjoy it.
1: He's all right, okay? You fucking didn't think we were going home yet, did you, people? All right, but listen, man, we're gonna bring up a fucking guest star right now. And I gotta say that I have been waiting all my fucking life to share a stage with this man from Phoenix, Arizona. And I'm talking about Rob Halford from Judas Priest.

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1: That was Skid Row with Rob Halford. Amazing. Going to play a bit of a different song now. This is called Kiss, Kiss, Kiss by Yoko Ono. All the songs I've played tonight haven't been on albums at all. They've only been B-sides. This one is off Double Fantasy, but the reason I'm going to play it is that all of her songs off that album were B-sides to John's songs. And I think this song's really cool. It was the B-side to Just Like Starting Over. So I want to give Yoko a little bit of love. This is Funky. Hope you enjoy it.

That was Yoko Ono. I've got Ray from Realm in the next studio looking over like I'm crazy. Maybe I am a little bit. Stick around for Ray, actually. Really cool show. He's got some special guests on tonight, as always. I'm going to play one more song. This is by Oasis. It's off the Don't Look Back in Anger single. It's a really different sound for them. It's called Underneath the Sky. I think you'll love the vibes. Thanks for sticking with me, listening to the show. Hope to hear all of you next week writing in because I've got a special episode. I've got my first interview with a very special guest. I'm not going to announce it now. You just have to tune in 8 o'clock on Wednesday. Good night from me.

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Good evening, ladies and gentlemen. Welcome to the Pulse. Ray Casemore here on Realm, and welcome aboard. So a big thanks to Paul for Space Odyssey tonight, and he's got a special guest, and he won't tell me who the guest is either. So I'm looking forward to his guest next week, and we've got a guest, couple of guests in tonight, and I'll introduce them shortly. But some friends of ours who have been on the show before, the Mojo, they're had their have dropped a new single, so we're going to play that today. That's the Mojo, which is Jen O'Brien and friends. They're in on the show one other time, and they were great. So they played live in the studio. So what's Realm all about? Well, Realm on the Pulse 94.7. It's all about showcasing what it takes to put a band on stage or some music up on stage. So. And it's about music from Geelong, Victoria, Australia and beyond. So what does it take to put a band up on stage? What it takes, you need the venue, of which we're going to talk about tonight. You need punters, you guys buying beers. You need equipment. You need rehearsal studios. You need lighting, production, recording, music teachers. There's so much involved, all little parts that make this industry go. So get out and see some live music. If you've got some tracks that you want to play, a little bit upbeat tracks would be good, send them in to me on realm_ray@hotmail.com. That'd be good. Anyway, here's a track for you from Angry Anderson and the Boys.

0: And if you didn't know who that was Rose Tattoo. Sadly, Valet Angry Anderson, sadly, he passed away this week, last Monday, and it's our loss there. The man was a very good front man and a very kind heart, and not a bad fellow to boot. But anyway, today I've got some special guests in today. They're from Bell's Brewery. I've got Adam Smith and Jake Hunterford from Bell's Brewery. How are you going, guys?
1: Hey, Ray, how's it going?
2: Very good, Ray. Thanks for having us.
0: Bell's Brewery, I'll start with you, Jake. So, Jake, you've sort of been involved in music for a while, but and now you've ventured into booking and stuff like that. Is that a transition or...?
2: Yeah, it sort of has been. So I've been involved in sort of the performance side of music for quite a while now, solo stuff and with my band Savage Honey. I've got a diploma in music business, and I've always been quite interested in the industry side of things, and I sort of tend to do most of the booking for the band and stuff like that. So it was sort of an easy transition to make, and I made a relationship with Adam and the crew at Bell's over the last few years of playing there and things like that, and Adam asked me to come on board, and that was about 5 months ago. And yeah, it's gone great.
0: And Adam, you sort of this business has started from a couple of beers, not liking the beer in Torquay, and with you and Jono, and away it went. And then the music sort of started the same way, didn't it?
3: We're pretty much like, you know, long time beer drinker and wannabe musician. When we started the venue, you know, music was a good way to try and get people to stay a bit longer and drink a few more beers, and it worked really well. So we just kept pulling on that bit of string, and we kept pulling and pulling and pulling. It's a habit forming need for more and more. Now we're like as much a music venue as we are a brewery, week to week.
0: Like the venue has developed so much over the last, you know, 5 or 6 years. Like gone in leaps and bounds now. It's near on a full. It's near on an absolutely full PA sitting in there. My opinion could use a couple more bits, but anyway, I always have an opinion. But, and bands are really looking forward to playing there, aren't they?
2: Very much so. And they're also starting to hit us up now as well, come directly to us, and I get lots of emails every week about people wanting to come and play, and lots of touring bands and things like that are starting to think about us. And I imagine that certainly from the performance side, it's got a very good reputation of looking after artists, and everyone has a good time down there, and we've done a lot of work rather on getting the sound right in that room, and Adam and the crew has invested time and money and energy into making that at a more sort of performance friendly space, and I think it really shows.
0: For a concrete jungle room, but the sound's pretty bloody good in there. It's worked out, come up really good nowadays. It used to bounce around a bit, now I always ask you guys, we'll get back to talking about the brewery again shortly. Now I always ask you guys about to bring in a couple of tracks, and you both brought in a couple, and the first one you brought in today, Jake, is
2: The Fields of Athenry.
0: All right, so I'll get this queued up, and now this is not my usual cup of tea, so if you're interested in this,
2: Yeah, so it's a Irish folk ballad. It's about set in the famine in 1880s or something like that. It was written in 1979. This is a Paddy Riley version. It's the first song I actually ever remember singing with my dad in pubs in Northern Ireland, where I'm from.
0: So this is The Fields of Athenry by whom?
2: This version's by Paddy Riley.
0: Have a listen to this.

0: 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The Pulse is not just a radio station. It is a mirror of Geelong soul. 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From First Nations stories to migrant memories, it is a celebration of who we are. When you tune in, you are not just hearing music or talk. You are hearing the heartbeat of a city that welcomes you all. That's why the Pulse matter. It is Geelong in all this beautiful, messy, vibrant diversity.
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0: Now, if you couldn't work that out, that was the unmistakable voice of Jeff Buckley. Hallelujah. One of many versions of Hallelujah. There's plenty of them around. I don't know what my favourite one is, actually. I pretty like, pretty much like Katie Lang's version, actually. That's a really nice version.
1: I haven't heard that one.
0: So what, mate? Oh, well, you sing a little bit, Jake. I gather that's because of the quality of his voice, I would think.
1: I'm hugely inspired by people like Jeff Buckley. I feel like, not that I feel like I have any stylistic like sensibilities that are like his necessarily, but just in terms of capturing emotion when he sings, that's the first time I really remember feeling moved by a vocal performance is that album, Grace. And that's obviously not an original song by him, but yeah, that version really strikes a chord with me.
0: Yeah, Leonard Cohen wrote it.
1: Mm-hmm.
0: So the brewery, how long's the brewery been going as a brewery?
2: So we've had the venue and brewery since the end of 2018, so coming up 8 years.
0: Right.
2: And then the brand since 2015, end of 2015, we did our first commercial brew.
0: And so from as a band venue, have you got ideas about turning that whole area into just a band area?
2: I don't think John would have much enthusiasm for that, to be honest. We'd have to make our beer somewhere. Nah, probably not. I'd love to open up another music venue.
0: Yeah, I think
2: that would be a

0: Yeah, I tend to stay out. Well, it's really come a long way. Like, from a PA point of view, lighting point of view, production point of view, the stage. I think you did some maintenance today. Did we re-secure the stage?
1: Semi-maintenance, partly destructive.
2: Yeah, I think it was intended to be maintenance. But I think I think there was some accidents
1: we've created some new maintenance requirements that we didn't have yesterday.
0: Right,
1: that's all right.
0: Right.
1: It's been fascinating, really, and we've been really lucky. We got some Music Victoria grants over the last couple of years, which allowed us to invest that money into the production side of things. And I think the difference now is when bands come in, musicians come in, they can see we care about what we're doing here, and we have treated a lot of the sound issues, and we've put on a good light show and all that sort of stuff.
0: And it's really important from a band point of view, as you know, Jake. From a band point of view, if you come in and the sound quality is good, and there's someone there that's actually interested in what you're doing, you're not just getting up there and, you just get up there, you just do your bit, it's important to the musos to feel like they're a part of it and getting a helping hand, don't you reckon?
1: Yeah, no, absolutely. It's really important.
2: Taking care of, I think, is a huge thing. I think from a performance point of view, if you can just focus on your performance and not have to stress about whether the front of house is going to sound good, whether there's going to be a decent sort of light show, if you can take that away from the musician's list of worries, it helps them deliver a better performance as well.
0: And what's the most amount of people we've actually had sitting on stage at one time?
1: That's a good question. I reckon we've probably had eight, actually on the stage.
0: And how big is that stage? What is it?
2: It's not big enough for eight.
1: Yeah, 4 by 3 metres.
0: Oh,
1: so
0: yeah,
1: pretty tight. The four people are very small. Smaller than me and you, Ray, that's for sure.
0: I've seen quite a few acts here and Mitch does his gigs once a month. He's got his Halloween, and they're coming in for the week before that to spruik about his Halloween show, which is always a good night.
2: Yeah, we're very lucky to have people like Mitch and other sort of members of the greater music community in Torquay. I think it really it shows in the community that we have down there that we've got a lot of people that really care about the venue and care about music, and it's been epic working for Adam and the team.
0: Well, it gave an alternative to just playing at the, like, there really wasn't much available in Torquay. There was the Torquay Hotel, which I hope they're going to do something with their PA when they get to that part of the renovation. Well, to the way the room's configured or something, I'm not sure what they're doing. Aside from that, there's not many other places that are doing music. A little bit of acoustic at a lot of cafes and stuff, and the Bolo occasionally putting on a band.
2: Bird Rock's doing.
0: Are they continuing on with that every second
2: Friday?
0: I think it's every second,
2: and then some DJ music and stuff weekly also.
1: I think part of it is we've all found our own little niches. So, the pubs obviously, can cater for bigger bands, 300, 400 plus. We've kind of hit that 100, 250 kind of spot. Bird Rock have got probably 50 to 80 kind of things. So you've got the right space for the right stage of your development.
0: Like you see a lot of the acoustic guys playing down at all the cafes. Mr. Ben everywhere. Ben's been on here before. Ben Hines, he was on here one night. That was really fun. And I call him Ben Everywhere, actually, because he is everywhere. Sometimes he's doing 5 gigs a weekend.
2: And he'll hit me up for a gig every now and again. I think he maybe does some booking also on the side. He's a busy boy.
0: Yeah, he's a busy boy. And Levi's busy too. Levi Anderson, who was there last Sunday. He did 6 gigs last weekend.
2: Yeah, he's super busy. He's hard to track down, that Levi. We managed to get him for a couple of gigs this year.
0: He's going to come in when his band's about to put that new album down, The Kite Machine.
2: Yeah, good
0: band. He's going to come in before that, and hopefully we get some members of the band that'll be live in the studio. So where do you see it going from here now, though? Like, the venue's sitting around with its 150, and it doesn't pull the 150 all the time, and that's good, and that doesn't matter either. Like, it's really because of the variety, I think, is pretty important.
2: I would say definitely. I think that's something that you and I both believe in, is that, we care about the arts and we care about music in general, and we're not biased towards genres, and there's not a lot of venues, to be honest, that I know of that have as much variety as
0: diversity
2: what we do.
0: In what's going on. I agree. Mm-hmm.
2: Yeah,
0: I agree.
1: I think, you know, bringing Jake on board was to try and be a bit more professional about it. You know, like, you know, I'm an enthusiastic amateur in lots of

0: things. I can screw almost anything up. But yeah, it comes a point where you need to get some sort of, you know, if you're serious about it, you need to get some serious effort into it. And, you know, we've seen the fruits of that already. I think our September numbers are nearly double what they were last year.
1: I won't take full credit for that, though.
2: But so the bookings are coming thick and fast. Like, it's pretty hard to slot something in now.
1: It is. Yeah, we're looking at, there's not that much left in January now, so it is. It's tricky to fit everybody in, which is a really good problem to have.
2: Sometimes you better keep me informed of when there's cancellations and stuff, and we can slot in there. But are you
1: thinking of doing a performance, Ray?
2: Depends on which way you're talking about a performance. Really.
1: I've had you singing with me on stage before.
0: I guess if I could summarise my vision and dream, like when we're flying around in the Bells Beach helicopter, you know, I'm going to get Dave Grohl to come and do a gig at the brewery. And if you're not on the list, you ain't coming in. that's the dream.
2: Yeah, do I get to make the cut, do I?
0: Yeah, I'd be close, sorry. Yeah, you'll be top five, mate. Guaranteed.
2: So what's sort of coming up in the near future for bands and stuff?
1: Well, one that I'm particularly excited about is Kingswood.
2: Playing there?
1: Yeah, they're coming.
2: When's that?
1: I can't.
0: 4th of October, something like that.
2: Oh, because I thought they were playing at the... Oh, are they playing at the pub somewhere there too?
1: I'm not sure. But they're definitely going to come and do a show with us, which is really exciting.
2: Are they a good band?
1: Yeah.
2: I saw them last year at the Bowls Club, I reckon.
1: Yeah, they've got a new country sort of album out that's charting really well. Excited to have them on board. We've got a band this week and called Soup and the Crouton, who are apparently going to be handing out soup and croutons at the show.
2: Oh, that's a good name for a band.
1: There's a couple that are soon to be announced that I'm quite excited about over the summertime. Any others that are jumping out for you?
0: The thing that's really exciting for me this week is we've got the drummer from Thy Art Is Murder doing a trial shift at the bar on Friday night.
2: Okay.
0: It's very exciting for me. I've seen those guys live quite a few times.
2: So if something's going wrong on stage, we'll just throw him up in the kit.
0: Exactly right.
1: But it's sort of, I think he'll fit in well because I was saying to Adam before we went on air, like everyone that works at the brewery, within the brewery, is beer and music focused. And if they're not musicians, they're music fans. And I think I don't know whether that's been a purposeful thing, Adam, or just a happy accident, but it works really nicely.
0: It's just a pure fluke. Yeah. I'd love to claim it as a strategic win, but...
2: But it works well. You can easily see that everybody's enjoying themselves behind the bar, and they've got a good spot to look at the bands. They're on the left-hand side as well, so... Mm-hmm. Adam, we're going to play a couple of your tracks now. So your first one that you chose is actually Metallica. Now, you're a pretty heavy rocker.
0: Yeah.
2: You don't mind heavy rock, I know that for a fact. So Metallica, Battery, the song Battery?
0: Yeah, so Master of Puppets came out in 1986. So I was, full of energy 15-year-old with long hair back then, you know, in the thick of the mosh pit. And the energy in the song is phenomenal. Like, you know, they do a really good job of building the sort of the dynamic of it. It starts off with like a nylon string acoustic little bit, and it builds from that. And it just takes me back to those days of being 15 and going crazy in a mosh pit until I couldn't go crazy anymore.
2: I like good hard rock and roll. I always still like good hard rock and roll, but I like varieties of stuff as well. Like, I see a lot of different stuff, but good hard rock and roll, I don't mind. I'm going along to see the Johnnies on Friday night, which should be pretty fun.
1: Epic.
2: And anyway, here we have Battery by Metallica.

0: Hey guys, this is the Pierce Brothers here. 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Cheers, guys.
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0: And we're back. You're on 94.7 The Pulse. And look, I can't tell you often enough that live music in Geelong is alive and well. And there's lots of good bands playing. And get out and see them, because live music's better to do than sitting around watching telly. So, and they'll entertain you. They're all playing something different. There's such a good variety of music floating around. Like, there's an amazing variety, isn't there, guys?
1: Agreed.
2: That's fantastic.
1: Agreed. Right. You don't have to look too far either. I mean, just in our own little, you know, community, there's heaps going on.
0: Yeah. Well, and then Geelong as well, and anywhere on the Ballarine, there, you know, just about every town on the Ballarine's got a band that's can do 45 minutes or an hour of original songs.
1: Like, yeah.
0: How good's that?
1: Yeah.
2: That's amazing.
1: Something about Ocean Grove, I think. Ocean Grove has produced so many good bands over the years, and from all around the area, but particularly Ocean Grove. Yep. I think there's something in the water over there.
0: Yeah, no, Ocean Grove's done well. Queenscliff's done pretty well. Port Lottie, like. All right, so any more comments about where the brewery's going before we head into the gig, guys?
1: I just think keep your ears and eyes out. I think we've got a bunch of stuff that we're announcing very soon that we're really excited about, and we're going to keep trying to book music that we really like and that we think the punters will really like. And if you haven't been down and seen a gig with us, I encourage you to do so. And we're all very friendly, and you'll see Adam there pretty much every day that
0: most
1: we're open.
0: Most every night. Too bad he's not an alcoholic, really, but anyway. You know.
1: And that's not to mention you, Ray. You'll be there as well, I'm sure.
0: I'm there occasionally. okay, so but to all the other venues around Torquay, this is just an idea of what venues really do, you know, for this. The venues are a big part of that whole, the whole system, you know. If you haven't got the venues, you haven't got a stage to put people on. So, like, go and see some live music, ladies and gentlemen. It's really worth doing. There's so many good... Medusa Bar, the Eureka, Bale Club still doing some great things.
1: Martians
0: in Dean's Marsh has just started up with Maxi recently, and they'll be running through summer. You know, there's places in Ocean Grove now doing a bit, the Bowen Heads Hotel, like Queenscliff's doing stuff, Port Arlington, the Grand Hotel's doing stuff. So, you know, get out in St Leonard's Beer Garden to start up again over Christmas. So Lawn's doing stuff as well, you know, like, so even Colac and Tarang are doing stuff now, so that's really good. So
3: I think everyone recognises hospitality is hard at the moment, right? The days of opening the doors, just expect people to come in, they're long.
0: Yeah, you've got to do something.
3: You've got to tease people out, spend the money.
0: Yeah.
3: So, music's a great one to do it with.
0: All right, so we might get into the gig guide. So the gig guide this week is fairly expansive. I might start off. So tomorrow night, being Thursday the 1st of October, there's an open mic night at the Green Room. Have you got an open mic this week? No.
3: Last week.
0: Medusa Bar's got Jasmine Jade and Dicko Dickinson, who was... Dicko was on The Voice there the other week, on this recent series of The Voice. He normally sings down at Lukey Luke's thing. I was on Wednesday night at Bees Bar. And they've got their single launch going on there on Friday. What do we got?
1: Friday we got Third Degree at the Green Room. Medusa Bar has Yikes, Hard Mercury, Sheer Chance, Dirge and Mull Shucker.
0: That's not a bad lineup.
1: I don't actually know any of those bands, Ray. Any of those I should keep an eye on?
0: Oh, Mull Shucker, it's all pretty hard rock, that stuff. Like, it'll be pretty solid, like, worth a look.
1: Cool. What we got on ads?
3: We've got Loki playing, Sean's playing on Friday night.
0: Yep.
3: And then Soup and the Crouton on Saturday.
1: Yep.
3: Should be good fun.
1: With Lizard Lounge.
0: We'll get to that.
1: Oh, yeah?
0: It's down further, I reckon. But anyway, the church has got Dragnet and Whiskey with Media Puzzle playing. Carter Williams is at Murphy's. Now I'm going to the Bowen Club on Friday night to see the Johnnies, and always a good show by the Johnnies. And Benny J. Ward and Lava Fangs are supporting. The Belmont Park Hotel, Park Hall, it's sort of just on the other side of the river at past the Bowen Club on the right hand side. And they just do country and western in there on every Friday.
1: Huh.
0: The music's quite good.
1: Excellent.
0: But no one ever knows where it is, so giving them a plug this week.
1: Down the bottom of High Street, hey?
0: Yeah, just right down the bottom, just across the river, on the right-hand side, the old hall there. They're there. Have got Access Monday playing on, that's Friday night. Martians has got Leslie D. King. And on Saturday, what have we got?
1: So Saturday we've got Martians. I just want to say about Martians, Leslie D. King has Liv Cartledge supporting him. She's absolutely incredible. She's a headliner herself, so I'll be down at that show. Saturday in Colac we've got Walk the Walk Festival. I don't know much about that.
0: That's a sort of fest through the whole town, just doing lots of little bits and bobs going around everywhere. They've also got some bands on at the Colac, the bar in Colac, a mixtape trio with Wayne and Tyler. That's on the same night. At the brewery, who we got?
1: So we got Soup and the Crouton. And
0: they're giving away Soup and Crouton.
1: That's allegedly what I've heard. That's what it says in my emails. So, and also Lizard Lounge are supporting and Life of Tragedy also supporting. That should be a really good show. Lizard Lounge are a really good up-and-coming band.
0: Yeah, I saw them last week at... They're there, actually, supporting Finn Wilson.
3: The Bells Beach Brewing musician right there.
0: Yeah, it's true.
1: He's one of our brewers.
0: Anthony Kalia is playing at the Arts Centre in Geelong, and Cop This are playing at the Elephant Castle, and Balladeer are playing at Medusa Bar with
1: That'd
0: a single launch.
1: That's
0: with,
1: worth
0: with Notch Bands, Ella Hooper, so that wouldn't be bad sort of night, actually. The church has got Imi Awusa and Wrong Way Up. Now, I don't know anything about that.
1: Imi Awusa is really good. Yeah. I haven't seen him play in ages, but he's a local Geelong boy, but he's played lots of major festivals. I honestly wouldn't even have a go at describing his genre, but it's worth a look. And then Murphy's has the Rummages happening. I don't know the Rummages, but I
0: don't know the Rummages.
1: I would fathom a guess it might be Irish folk tunes. The Door Gallery is a really underrated little space.
0: Great little venue.
1: Yeah, I love that
0: place. Good sounding room.
1: Yeah, really good sounding room, really quirky little joint. So Victoria Gay Quartet are playing there.
0: She does lots of different versions of the Victoria Gay thing. She does a trio. She's pretty handy. Bowen Club's got the Sniffs on Saturday. The Gateway Hotel's got the Land Down Under show, and a friend of mine, Dave Hannaby's the sound guy at the Eureka Hotel, and he was telling me that Pasha pretty good.
1: Cool.
0: And Martians have got Sweet Whirl on Saturday. That's cool. Down at Dean's Marsh.
1: Sweet, yeah, that'll be my first time on Friday going down to Martian's Saloon, but I've heard really good things about the venue.
0: You walk in there and you just feel like you're home, honestly. It's a really comfortable space.
3: Awesome. Do you know Maxine?
0: Yeah,
1: we've met, yeah. Yeah, she's a legend.
0: On Sunday at the Cork Bar, Tommy Harold has got Monument and Jasmine Jazz. The Green Room in Pakenham Street's got Jenkins on. Murphy's has got Gary Nash on. Good show out on Sunday out at the Ballerina State. I wouldn't mind catching this myself, actually. There's not a bad one amongst this. That's Simon Kenny Lewis, Checkerboard Lounge, who are pretty handy, and Wayne Jury's pretty handy, so that'd be a good day out there. And to finish off, the Geelong Folk Club, who we had in here the other week, have got Marcia and Damien Howard, which are Marcia and Damien Howard, so that's... Shane Howard's brother and sister, and they can sing and play, and that'll be Irish, like there'll be folk songs and ballads, and that'll be well worth a look.
1: Interesting, I'll have to check that one out.
0: I'm thinking about going, so.
1: Maybe we could team up, carpool for that one.
0: Except I'm possibly here, but it's a Wednesday.
1: You can just play a couple of tracks and we'll sneak off.
0: Yeah, we'll sneak off. But all right, we're running out of time real quick. Look, guys, thanks for coming, and it's 9:57, so I've only got 3 minutes to go. Thanks for coming, and thank you, the crowd, for listening. So thanks for coming, you guys, and it's been a pleasure. And thanks to the crowd for listening, and we'll just go with one last track.
1: Thanks for having us, Ray. It's been good fun.

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5: Hello, everyone, and welcome back to the Analog Reformation, the show where we talk about the pop culture that we're passionate about and how it all impacts society. For updates on our show, make sure to follow us on our Instagram account. That's at analog_reformation. Today is episode 8 of the program. I'm not entirely sure what I'm going to call it. As you might have noticed, I've been giving it some, each episode of the program, some funny names on our Instagram and other platforms. Not sure what we're going to call it today because two very interesting but also very different topics. First up, I had a chat with a good friend of mine from Melbourne, Bryce, in What's Your Favorite Media. I haven't done that in a couple weeks, so it was good to have him on. He spoke about the Spyro trilogy of video games, really something that was close to his heart and clearly had an impact on him when he was younger. And then the second segment we have is the return of Letterboxd Loonies with my friends Nick and Charlotte. The topic this week was non-MCU Marvel films, which of course include, but not limited to, the Fox X-Men films and Fantastic Four stuff. Not including, though, and this was a technicality I think was important, not including any of the Sony Marvel films, because, you know, their universe is sort of separate and a bit weird and even more convoluted and could be a more interesting segment in the future. But another thing about that segment, we recorded it before the Wolverine game came out. It was sort of supposed to be like in the hype for the Wolverine game. So in the opening, I may have like hyped it up a little bit because I was expecting it to be like a really good game, like a generational game. But apparently it isn't a good game. That's the word I'm hearing out on the streets about the game. I haven't played it myself. Hardeel Singh from Tuesday's Front Page has it. So if you want to badger him about it, make sure to do that. But without further ado, what's your favorite media? That's the question I ask people in this segment. Today, we're joined by Bryce from Melbourne. Thanks for joining me, Bryce.
6: No, thank you for having me. Yeah, I really appreciate it. It's going to be a good day today. I think, you know, throughout this morning, I was thinking about what it kind of means to be able to jump onto a show like this, actually. I think it'll be good to talk about something that I'm really, really like into and have been into for a long time. So I'm super excited. It's good.
5: The question at hand, what's your favorite media?
6: Well, easily my favorite media, and thank you for asking, is Spyro. And obviously this is a game series. Most people probably would know it from the OG times, but also for the most recent Reignited trilogy as well as the sort of spin-off games, brawl beat 'em ups that were followed up by the originals as well. Easily my favorite media that has been since I was, well, it'd be five years old sort of time, when my sister's playing on the PlayStation, and I'm just sitting there watching as she's playing away, sort of thing. So yeah, easily.
5: So when was the last time you watched it? When was the last time you played
6: it? Last time I played it, actually, it was actually quite recently, with the Reignited trilogy specifically. And I just played just the opening few levels for Spyro the Dragon. And I was playing, showing my girlfriend, my lovely girlfriend, the game because she's never played it and she doesn't really know too much about it at all either. She just knows like the iconic figure of what Spyro is and kind of like Insomniac's sort of IP from around that time with Crash and, you know, all those kind of games. So yeah, quite recently is probably in the last month.
5: Yeah, and how often do you revisit it? Like, is it just an occasional thing or...?
6: For me, yeah, it's definitely an occasional thing. Just because I've played it so much that on repeat, it's kind of just like a nostalgic sort of hit, you know? But it's more so of a nostalgic hit if I'm able to play the original series, which at the moment... is on the PS2 at the moment is where that kind of happens. But also, if I can't be bothered setting that up, you know, I also have it on PCX, which is just like a
5: emulator.
6: Yeah. Emulator, yeah, that's right. Yeah,
5: yeah. So do you still have your original copy or?
6: Yeah. We still have the original copies, just at home, alongside with a bunch of other.
5: PS2 games,
6: yeah, definitely. Yeah, definitely. There's all of them, I believe, that we have.
5: Yeah.
6: Off the top of my head. Yeah, I'm pretty sure we do have all of them still. If we don't, it would be because my sister's taken them and because she bought them originally, so they're technically hers.
5: Yeah.
6: Sort of thing. But the PlayStation 2 for us is like a family sort of thing, so that's just... It's ours, but those games specifically are hers.
5: You mentioned that about the Reignited trilogy. Mm. What's your thoughts on that? Have you played it? How much?
6: I mean, I've 100%ed it myself, doing all the achievements that PlayStation gives off, but also then doing the secret things that you're allowed to do through the guidebook. System, so that you can get all the like behind the scenes sort of artwork sort of stuff as well. And I've easily put in, you know, about 150 hours total, I'd say, like over the course of specifically for that Reignited trilogy, yeah, 150 hours, but over the course of all of the games, probably. You know, upwards of like 500 sort of area, for sure. Yeah.
5: How do you think it? You said, you know, nostalgia, big factor, and obviously nostalgia for a original version of a game versus the remaster, it can kind of cause you to feel a certain type of way about the remaster. What do you think about it in the in comparison to the originals that you grew up playing?
6: It's a really good question. For me, how I think about it is it's just not as clunky. That's really it. Like, I love the originals and I always will. Me and my sister have a bunch of stories about it that we love to just pick each other at because I did some horrible things with her saves that, you know, she knows about and I feel very sorry for it since I did it. But, like... it wasn't intentional. I was young. I had no idea what I was doing. I was just like, I need to play a game.
5: You used to have memory cards, right?
6: So, that's correct. Yeah. All the memory cards. I think the total on them was like 500 megabit or something like that.
5: Yeah.
6: Something like that. Yeah, it wasn't a crazy amount of space. And we were consistently running 3. At a time, which one of them has housed like most of the saved games that we no longer play, sort of thing, and then the others were in rotation. Yes, it's kind of just like it's just not as clunky. So I typically turn to the Reignited trilogy just to get into it and play and, you know, just do a collect-a-thon because that's what Spyro is. And it's very much for me just like a, oh man, I need to like, I need to de-stress, you know, recuperate sort of thing. So I'll play for like an hour. If I feel like Spyro is in the rotation, you know, that's how I generally feel about it. But if we're talking like art style and direction, I think because Insomniac games, how they operated with the originals is so masterful, in my opinion. It's hard to beat the feeling of playing on like a PlayStation and PS2 than what it is now, where, you know, the Reignited Trilogy released on the PlayStation 4, but I just played on the PS5 because it can operate like that. It doesn't give me the same feeling as what the original 3 do. Yeah. Is essentially the difference. But to get into it, I'll always turn to the Reignited.
5: There's also like, I haven't played the Reignited, but there's so much more options to, I feel like in some respects, games of that nature are more a little bit hand-holding nowadays, because playing a lot of retro, like not retro, but like older games that I used to play, and one of the things was the save states, as in with the retro titles, you can save it and then pop right into where you were.
6: That's right, yeah.
5: But with like games on the DS or the PSP or whatever, there was a whole level you have to complete and then you could save it. Do you think games nowadays, as opposed to before, a little bit more difficult to play?
6: Difficult. In a broad way, I'd say no. I don't think necessarily games are like have become more difficult or anything like that. Or games in the past were difficult, because I don't know if you've ever had this experience before, but like you're playing an old game that you know you love and you cherish, and you're coming back for like the first or the second time sort of thing. But it's been a hot minute. And you played it as a kid and you was like, this is the funnest thing ever. But then you're playing it as like an adult or however old you are, and you can't beat it. And you're like, Jesus Christ, how the hell did I manage to beat this damn thing when I was a kid? I think it's about the way our minds are structured to approach objectives. It's not necessarily about things being harder. It's just our brains are wiring in different ways to when we first played it or how we are playing it now. And I think with the introduction of difficulties as well over the time and course of video games as a whole, I've noticed that people are actually a lot more accepting to challenge, because they want to challenge themselves. They want to make sure that the time that they're spending on a video game is well worth it, instead of kind of just breezing through. But, you know, that's why we have the choice, right? We're giving people choice so that they can enjoy comfort or they can really challenge themselves. So it doesn't necessarily mean that things are becoming harder or things were easier. I'd just say that people love choice.
5: Yeah, I threw you, it was an idea I just off the cuff. I threw you a bit of a curveball, but I think you handle it quite well. So with the game, going back to Spyro, what's your favorite thing about the trilogy? Like, is there particular like mechanic or like the art design or anything in particular?
6: Easily for me, it's Stuart Copeland's music. Easily. His direction with like that opening track, I can't remember the name of it off the top of my head, but just the opening track in the first level that you play, it's in the hub world that you're loading into after the interview process and everything that happens in that opening cutscene. It not necessarily like traps you, because I think trap is the wrong word to use, but it it kind of captures you and engulfs you in this world that is completely different from what you're experiencing in real life. And that's always the goal with a video game. And I think Copeland nails it in those opening moments, and then throughout the entire first game. It's just kind of mind-boggling that they were just like, we'll pay you a sum and you just go crazy, sort of thing. And there's a few documentaries and little snippets of him in the process of making the music. And I remember the specific quote that he says during it. He's like, and they pay me to do this, which is so great, because he just kind of throws things together. It's like, yeah, this will work, this won't work. Oh, I'll quantize this, I won't quantize this. Mind you, a lot of it is quantized. And it's a lot more noticeable in the Reignited Trilogy, that whenever you're sprinting around, it always introduces other elements of music. So typically that's to do with percussion, but sometimes that can be different arrangements depending on the level that you're in. It's always something that I was immediately captured with when I was, you know, 5, 6, 7, 8 playing those games. And then, yeah, now it's just become even more a part of my life because I love music and I love audio in general. So, yeah.
5: Do you think that early experience with Spyro sort of, because I know you're really into your music and you're doing radio and stuff, getting involved with the music side of things, do you think from that early age that's sort of where you connected with the craft?
6: I think it was a starting point. Video games as a whole, through those early years for me, were definitely a directory, I suppose, for me loving music, because people were able to just create worlds with, you know, piano rolls on a computer, synths, drums, bass guitars, and all this sort of stuff, where I always had assumed that it was always just like, oh, you go to a gig, you go to a venue, and that's where live music is, and that's where music is in general. But games for me really opened up a whole different side of thinking. And honestly, for the first few years, when I was doing, high school, and working through that, I was like, oh, where do I want to direct myself with music? Because during that I was a singer, and that was what I was learning in private tutoring and in a band and doing all that kind of thing. But I felt like, oh, could I take myself in a direction that would lead me to, you know, making music for video games, or, you know, film or something like that, because video games opened me up to that world, and therein, you know, there's literally films about video games. There's one that's just come out, Resident Evil. I haven't seen it though, so no spoilers in case you have.
5: Yeah, but no.
6: I think it definitely helped direct me towards music and, you know, audio engineering in general. Yeah.
5: You know, what do you think this game does in terms of its mechanics? Mm-hmm. The original trilogy does better than other games that are of a similar genre? I don't know exactly. It's sort of, it's in that kind of genre of the Crash and the, it's not like adults, but it's not exactly like, it's sort of geared towards children, but.
6: That's right. Yeah. I'd say it is, and you're totally right. I think it is geared towards children, but it's also, you know, one of those kind of classic slogans where it's like, it's fun for the whole family, you know? And it can work across all ages, because it is designed to be accessible and just to sit down and play for, you know, an hour and then drop it, sort of thing. And then you can come back in a few days if you want. You'll still be at the same place. You're continuously progressing and you're always just collecting. It always feels good to collect. And mechanically, it's nothing crazy. You've got your flame breath, you've got your charge, jump, and then the environment around you as well incorporates not crazy mechanics, but, you know, for example, there's Treetops, which is one of the levels that I can think of off the top of my head. That is, like, it is challenging in its own right because it has its own pathways that you need to figure out, and it's always costly when you make a mistake because it's on treetops very high in the sky. So whenever you fall, you lose a life, sort of thing. And, you know, if you're a kid, it's kind of difficult. Treetops has been notoriously the one that people are, like, looking up the pathways that you're supposed to take to get to certain islands and stuff to make sure that you get 100% of the level done. And not gonna lie, I've done that before. I'd say, though, those are rare cases in those levels because they wanted to challenge the player because they believed throughout the game that they would have the mechanical skill to be like, oh, actually challenge me, sort of thing, you know? Because, yeah, really there isn't nothing crazy about it. And in terms of itself mixed in with other games around that sort of area and genre when the original ones came out, honestly, it doesn't need to challenge them, in my opinion, because that's not really what people focus on, I think. I think people focus on the idea of a character, a land, an environment, a direction, you know, that a group of game devs have and a group of artists have, and, you know, whether they follow through with that because the game is enjoyable. I honestly think that that's probably why people are so like, yeah, Spyro's great, yeah, Crash is great, you know, sort of thing.
5: My first interaction with Spyro as a character was actually, I think I'm younger than you, was because he was part of the Skylanders franchise.
6: Yes.
5: I think that first game they sort of, they were worried that it wouldn't make money, so they basically framed it as a Spyro game.
6: Yes.
5: With that Toys to Life element.
6: Yep.
5: What's your thoughts on all of that?
6: Well, my thoughts on it is that I loved it. And the reason that I loved it is because it did have Spyro in it. From memory, when you first get, like, the game with your Wii and stuff, one of the first Skylanders, the Toys to Life things that you get is Spyro. I'm fairly certain of that, but I could be wrong. It's been a very long time since I last played it. But yeah, it's another one of those cases where it was just the world was so intoxicating, you know? And I thoroughly loved it. And it's kind of coming back in rotation where it's kind of memed a little bit where, you know, people are just bringing it up in random conversation sometimes being like, oh, Skylanders are the magic element are stronger in this zone, sort of thing, you know. Just coming up with random lines like that and stuff. I know I do it with my friends, and it's, you know, it's a gaffe. It was definitely successful enough because the promotion of Toys to Life involved children and, you know, parents to be like, oh, okay, you know, there is this element of, sure, it's a video game, and maybe not necessarily I want my kids to be playing it, but it's not very it's not a crazy like MA game or anything like that. It is general, it is for kids and for the family. Another collectathon. It was just from a different perspective.
5: And it was, the first one was called Skylanders Spyro's Adventure,
6: so that's right. Yes,
5: they really try to frame it like that, but it became something a lot more. But he also was quite involved in, like, the animated series and stuff.
6: Yes, that's right. Yeah. Yes, I never personally followed the animated series myself, and I think that's just because I was coming out of that era for me, and it just didn't really take me on or anything like that, you know. But in saying that, when I was playing it, I remember my my sister being very against the direction that they were going with him for, because they were just tacking it on, and it was the idea of like, oh, his name's on the brand, so it's gonna sell, sort of thing, which I can totally understand now as an adult, being like, yeah, that's kind of like, it's kind of intrusive.
5: Yeah.
6: And trying
5: to... A bit cynical, yeah.
6: Yeah, exactly. So I think, but looking back on it, the only thing that I really hate about it, or hate's a strong word, I disapprove of, is the art direction for him specifically. For Spyro himself, he looked ugly. He looked like he was just born, sort of thing, right? Wherein over the other spin-offs, sort of thing, he was growing into, from, you know, this young dragon to a later adult dragon throughout the games. And maybe some people were just expecting that to sort of be incorporated a little bit more as cartoonish, I suppose, from, you know, the original games and then those spin-offs. But that didn't happen, and, you know, people like my sister were very vocal against the look and the direction of it.
5: On a last thing, I know you did this sort of recently with your girlfriend. Mm. If you were to convince someone who's never played it to sit down and play it,
6: mm-hmm.
5: I haven't played much. I don't think I've played it at all. No. Okay. What would be your elevator pitch? Like, you have a short amount of time to convince someone.
6: Elevator pitch. Ooh. It's a good question. I think... And it's kind of corny because it comes up when you first load in to your first save file, and the title screen reads "The adventure begins," sort of thing. I think, honestly, the adventure begins, and then, you know, pitching it as this enormous, expansive world across many different lands and many different environments, with dragons, collectathon, enjoyable fun. That's really how I'd pitch it. And I don't honestly think it needs any more than that, because

0: voice lines, how many polygons are on the damn freaking screen. Yeah, all that kind of thing. Yeah, to be fair, also allowing the option of changing buttons on your controller is always nice as well. And I'm pretty sure you weren't able to do that on the PlayStation 2. And therein by the PlayStation 1. So yeah, therein I'd say it's really about the adventure and getting into it. You really got to sit down and at least play the opening hub world. I'd say that'll really capture you into its environment and its direction. For me anyway, that's exactly what it did. And I've been hooked on it pretty much ever since.
1: This has been What's Your Favorite Media. Bryce, thanks so much for joining me.
0: Yeah, thank you, Ian. I really appreciate it. It's been awesome.
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1: This is Letterboxd Loonies show, where the segment where we just discuss movies and review. We talk about movie reviews, and I get some of my friends to guess a movie from a terrible review on Letterboxd. We're joined by Charlotte and Nick.
3: Yeah, morning.
4: Morning.
1: Morning. This goes out at night, but
3: That's all right.
4: Afternoon. Good morning, good evening, and good day.
1: Yeah. So I've given them, so the X-Men, they're having a pretty big reunion revival this year. We got X-Men 97, and then that thing in Spider-Man that is sort of a spoiler I don't want to talk about. We have the Wolverine game. We have the new X-Men cast that was recently announced. We have, what else? The Avengers Doomsday, they're coming back. All these things coming back. So I thought, you know, we'll do an X-Men segment. And then I realized there's not enough X-Men movies. So what we've done is I've put together a list of non-MCU, pre-MCU, non-MCU Marvel movies. Not including the Spider-Man ones. That's another segment. So X-Men, the Fox X-Men stuff, you know, the Hulk, yeah, all that stuff. Daredevil, everything that's not, was not produced by Marvel Studios or Sony for Spider-Man. That's all fair game. How you guys feeling? I've given you a list of stuff.
3: It's a pretty good list.
4: It's a good list. There is one MCU movie on here, though.
1: Is there?
4: Yeah.
1: Yeah, where?
4: Deadpool and Wolverine.
1: No! Yeah, but like...
4: Yeah, I get what you mean. Because
1: it's like a...
4: That's more of a love letter to the Fox.
1: Yeah, that's
4: X-Men
1: more of a...
4: Stuff.
1: It's more of a... Yeah.
3: That's
1: yeah.
3: All right, we'll allow it.
4: We'll allow it.
1: Okay. We have, first one, Half a Star, boy, was I wrong when I thought the Thor movies were the worst. Now, we'd recorded this the second time, so you guys have had extra time to think about it, pontificate over it. What movie is this?
3: I still think it's the 2015 Fantastic Four that tanked quite famously.
4: Yes, I was going to say the same, but I don't know, there's part of me that thinks it could be X-Men Origins Wolverine.
1: Oh, yeah?
4: Yeah.
1: But you need to understand another thing. Half of these are going to be bad reviews. Half of these are going to be good reviews. Because some of these movies are quite good. Some of these movies are quite bad.
4: Okay. Well, I think we picked two pretty bad ones.
1: Okay.
4: So.
1: So.
4: I mean, I think I'm going to, that's going to, I'm going to lock that
1: so
4: in.
1: So, Wolverine, X-Men Origins, and Fantastic. X-Men 2000.
4: Really?
1: Yeah. You have to keep in mind, people on Letterboxd are very deranged.
4: True.
1: Including myself. If you want to follow my Letterboxd account, it's Habster. Or you can also look at the reviews I repost on our Instagram.
4: Do we get like a half point because I got an X-Men movie?
1: You interrupted me whilst I was plugging.
3: That's
1: at Analog Reformation, the Instagram. Sorry, what were you saying?
4: No, I'm saying that do we get a half point because I did name an X-Men movie?
1: No.
4: It's just not the X-Men movie.
1: No, you don't get a half point.
4: I don't think I was going to get
1: the point. You had longer to think about it.
4: I don't think I was going to get the point anyway because cut you off.
1: Next one, X2. Oh.
4: Wow. Thanks. Wow.
1: I've always done that.
4: We weren't getting a point, but we got one now.
1: No, you're going to get a point. Okay, next one, 5 stars. Actually, you don't know which one that was. You don't know which one.

0: that was. I'm shuffling it around. So now you have that. You have a clue.
1: Okay.
0: You have a clue. One of them is X2. Okay. This two stars. This film felt unnecessary and overly complicated. Could be a review of this program.
2: Could be Deadpool and Wolverine.
0: Oh yeah.
3: It could be X-Men Days of Future Past.
2: That's also what I was thinking of, so that poster.
3: Yeah.
0: So, what was your last, sorry, or your final comments? Final lock-ins.
2: Or maybe, actually, I might go X-Men Apocalypse.
3: All right. Well, I'll stick with Days of Future Past.
0: So X-Men Apocalypse, Days of Future Past. You should have gone with your gut, Charlotte. It was Deadpool and Wolverine.
3: There you go.
2: Yep. Instant regret there.
0: So...
3: we're not very good at this.
2: No,
1: next to start off with.
0: Okay, next one, 4 stars. Take it all! I mean, this is funny,
3: but
0: because...
3: also, because the reviews he's given us so far are so vague.
0: There's, I mean, that's the segment.
3: The only one, yeah, I feel like the only one that, yeah, the last question wasn't that bad in terms of full stuff. Take it all.
0: You have no idea.
2: Maybe Hulk?
0: Which one?
2: No, there's only one on now.
0: All right.
2: The 2003
0: Hulk? Yeah. What's yours, Nick?
3: I'm going to go, actually, the Nick Cage Ghost Rider.
0: Yeah. Well, Charlotte was correct.
3: This oh my gosh.
0: I don't know how she... somehow, I think this
3: really?
0: Is... it's a quote comeback from the movie. It's a quote from the movie. There's 2 stars, more like X-Men Economy Class.
2: Oh.
3: Oh, well, okay. I wonder which one that is.
2: There we go. I'll let you have this one, Nick, if you couldn't tell.
3: This one will be, and I'm pretty, I think we're both pretty positive, but this one will be X-Men First Class.
0: That is correct, and that's my review of the film from 2 years ago.
2: Very nice. I still have the same thoughts about it.
3: Are you not as high on First Class?
0: No, I used to, and then I rewatched it, and I was like, this is terrible. I don't know. I got peppered by Hesse from Hesflix, like, about that on front page, Tuesday front page, when I interviewed him.
3: Mm.
0: But I stand by it. It's just not as good.
3: Is there any particular reason, or you just like...
0: I think just some of the writing is just a bit shoddy.
3: Mm.
0: I like the directing and aesthetic, but other than that, the casting is also quite good. It's just...
3: yes, it is.
0: The Beast design is not great. Mystique design is, you know, Jennifer Lawrence. I think it was a mistake to cast her because then they made her the main character of the franchise because she got famous off Hunger Games. It's just a lot of problems. 5 stars. This is media.
3: This is media.
0: It's just so emotional.
2: Maybe it's X-Men 2.
3: This is media. I was thinking it actually could be one of the Deadpool movies, only because of the pop culture references and the media.
0: This is media.
2: Yeah, that's a really good call.
3: Yeah.
0: So Deadpool?
3: Ooh, what is it? 1 or 2?
0: Maybe I put Deadpool Wolverine twice.
2: Maybe it's Barney or something.
3: Oh, true.
0: Barney?
2: Yeah, Rage Bay one.
0: Yeah.
3: Barney? Oh, is this...
2: he just throws it like Scooby-Doo or whatever.
3: The wild card?
0: I don't know. What do you want?
3: You know what? All right. I will actually go Deadpool and Wolverine.
2: I'm gonna go. It's like some Scooby-Doo movie.
0: No, this is the New Mutants.
3: This is media.
0: Actually, a terrible movie. Like, genuinely, one of the worst films ever.
2: Is he related to Benson Boone by chance?
0: No, it's Josh Boone. I don't know. There's a lot of Stranger Things actors in there and all that kind of stuff. Just terrible movie. I can do a rant about it. Next one, 4.5 stars. I keep like almost saying the thing. Ryan Gosling can't dupe this performance.
3: Oh.
2: Deadpool 2, I reckon.
3: No, it'll be one of the Ghost Riders.
0: But which one?
3: Which one? It'll be the first one.
0: That is correct. Well done, Nick.
2: That's good work.
3: Because Ryan just got cast as Ghost Rider for the next Ghost Rider.
0: Yeah, so next one, we got next one is half a star. Didn't enjoy this as I didn't understand any of it, unfortunately. Sad face, the two dots.
3: Didn't understand any of it.
0: Yeah, he didn't.
2: Maybe X-Men 2.
0: X-Men 2?
2: Because I feel like normally if you don't understand the sequel, if you don't watch the first movie, watch the sequel, it's always pretty good.
3: Or it could be just one of those big ones like your Days of Future Past or your X-Men, which is Deadpool and Wolverine, where it's like you kind of need some context behind these characters and stuff for the story to make sense and for you to have a personal connection and stuff.
0: What's your final pick?
2: Maybe, actually, I might go Logan,
3: because
2: that's a bit all over
3: the show. I'll go X-Men Days of Future Past.
0: You should have gone with your gut. Charlie, it was X2. This is the
3: X2.
0: It was.
3: That was the I actually completely forgot about it. Well, I think we're gonna I think Charlie, we're gonna stick with your gut more.
2: We do.
3: I shouldn't even question it. I just go.
2: Joey and I got to a really good point where we just started working together when we used to do this segment, and we would get them, I reckon. We'd get 80% to 90% success rate. It was a good time.
0: Five stars. Didn't know Sansa Stark had that in her. I don't even understand this reference.
3: No, I do.
2: Maybe Elektra?
3: I'm going to go X-Men Dark Phoenix.
2: Oh, yeah, true.
0: This is X-Men Apocalypse. You were very close.
3: Only because I only really thought Sansa, that because the last one like focuses so much around her. But yes.
0: Yeah, that was a... You know what? I watched, before Deadpool and Wolverine, I watched every single one of these stupid X-Men movies. And, like, I even watched, like, the Dark Phoenix and stuff. It was just so bad. Like, it started off really good, like, X-Men 2000 and X-Men 2, like, a bit of nostalgia, and then Days of Future Past. But then it just ended... I just felt so depressed at the end. Mm. Just so sad.
3: There's only... I'm actually, funny enough, doing a similar thing at the moment, and I just finished the original three. And I actually agree you only need to watch six of them. So you watch the original three, then you watch First Class, then you watch Days of Future Past, and then you watch Logan, and that's what you need to watch. And I feel like you get enough of it.
0: I just get so emotional talking about this.
2: Really gets to you.
0: Yeah. It's cool. I just get really sick. Yeah, just very bad movies. Five stars, next one. Five stars, movie so goofy, it brought my goofy sense back from the hibernation. 1,000,000% better than the next Netflix show.
3: Oh, wait. Oh, no. Hang on. This could be a couple of ones. So it could either be Daredevil, or it could be one of the Punisher movies.
0: Or maybe it's Scooby-Doo. They're doing the Netflix show?
2: Yeah,
3: but that's not out yet.
0: I mean, maybe. It might be out. Maybe I'm recording this and this will go out in 2 years. Maybe.
2: I'm going to keep that locked away in the vault.
0: I'm just kidding.
2: No,
0: I'm joking. Maybe I'm just throwing you off.
2: I reckon, it might be... Punisher.
3: What is the... There's one that's like... I know it's one that's pretty crazy with like action and stuff. It's called
2: Hang on, maybe it's. Is this a ghost?
3: Is it Punisher Warzone?
0: This is Daredevil from 2003. It's a very strange movie. Colin Farrell kills a grandma with a peanut.
2: Allergy.
0: No, just a peanut. Like there's a scene where he like flicks it into not his grandma, just an old lady he's on a plane with, and he flicks it into. She's being annoying, and he flicks it into her mouth and like gets her to choke, and then she dies.
3: That was one of the ones where it was like the gut feeling.
0: Don't watch it, Charlie. Don't watch it. It is so bad. It's genuinely terrible. And people have revised it. It's like, oh, it's actually really good.
2: An average rating of 2.
3: People love going back and, like, glazing a bunch of stuff that is clearly bad.
2: Yeah, and it was bad then, and it's not better now.
0: Mm. Okay, next one, 1.5 stars. You help that one guy, and it becomes your whole personality. And it becomes his whole personality. Which one is it?
3: Wait.
2: It could be...
3: Did you say there was something related to Spider-Man?
0: No, I said there's none.
3: None?
0: There's
3: none at all?
0: There's no Spider-Man stuff, because that's a whole other ball game.
3: Oh, damn it, because that sounds very specifically related to that movie in some way.
0: Which one?
3: The new one. just came out.
0: No. There's no Spider-Man. There's no Spider-Man in here.
3: You're 100% being honest?
0: I'm being honest. There's no Spider-Man. I like milking segments. I like splitting things up. It's money. It's all about, no, I don't get money, but it's like,
3: you don't get any money.
0: I don't get money, but like, you know, it's about, you know, making as much content as possible.
3: Fair enough. I won't go with that one then.
2: I might go just Deadpool 2, because it helps
3: throw
2: on something
3: easier. Let's go with Charlotte's answer.
0: This is the Wolverine. Because he helps that lady in Japan. Next one.
3: Did not bring my A game this morning.
0: Sorry, no. I'm just seeing which one we have, which ones we have left. I should like, I don't know. Should have done a vocal warm up before this. Okay, this is 5 stars. I haven't been. This is all caps. I haven't been on Letterboxd in so long. I've missed so many opportunities to log films. No, I'm just going to try and remember some, to have some, try and remember some I have watched. This movie was so good, and F you to all the people in the cinema who were laughing at the very serious and dark scenes in this movie. I hope you all get banned from going to the cinema ever again.
2: I have no idea.
0: It's a very serious dark movies.
3: A very serious dark movie.
0: It inspired them to, you know, to go back to the Letterboxd, inspired them to go back to the cinema, maybe. Actually, no.
2: I feel like it could be an older movie, like a really trashy one. Yeah. They're laughing at how serious scenes are.
3: Or is it... could be...
0: It's 5 stars, by the way, so they love this movie.
3: They love this movie.
0: Yeah, they love
3: it. But they also could be insane for loving this movie.
2: Yeah.
3: Because I was going to say, it could be fan-forstic.
0: Well, I wouldn't say you're insane if you like this movie.
3: Actually a valid response.
0: Yeah, it's a valid response.
2: I reckon it is fan-forstic.
0: It's fan-forstic. Some very dark stuff in here. Like, he just gets burnt alive. I don't think fan-forstic in principle is a bad idea. It's just the execution was...
2: Yeah, the execution.
0: Like, the idea of making a horror Fantastic Four movie and making, like, a horror movie out of... I don't agree with it, but it's an interesting idea.
3: Yeah.
0: It just wasn't very well done. Yeah, what's your opinion?
3: Were you the one who wrote this review?
0: No. I only include one. I don't want
3: to... Fan-forstic.
0: Because I know Charlotte will go into my letterbox and like search it up. She's done that before.
2: Yeah, I did it once on accident because I didn't realize...
0: You did it on accident. Let you say that.
2: Because you can go filter and then I was like, oh, wait.
0: So do you have any idea what this is?
2: I do think it's fan-forstic.
0: This is the movie Michael from 2026. Michael Jackson.
3: Bruh.
0: With Jafar Jackson.
2: So they were laughing when he got his hair set on fire. That's
0: This is actually, you know, well, it is Marvel related, sort of, because, you know, I guess you could say, because Michael Jackson famously tried to buy Marvel comics in the 90s.
2: Yeah.
0: And
3: didn't you want to be Spider-Man?
0: Yeah,
3: he wanted
0: to be Spider-Man.
3: Imagine that.
0: People
2: are. The agility for it.
0: Men in Black is based off of a Marvel comic, and in Men in Black 2, he famously was an alien. Oh, no, in the first Men in Black, they said he was an alien.
3: In real life, he was an alien.
0: Yeah, no. Yeah. There was, like, a bunch of people they put in the have you seen the first Men? In the first Men in Black, there's a screen in the headquarters of the Men in Black, and it's, like, famous people who are aliens secretly, and they're just keeping tabs on them. So like, it's like George Lucas and Steven Spielberg. That was like an inside joke because he was a producer. But like all kinds of people were just on there.
2: Yeah.
0: And Michael Jackson was on there. And then he got really upset. And then in the sequel, that he was in the movie, and he was like, he was trying to be recruited to the Men in Black, and he's like, "Hey, wait, I need to be in there."
3: Prime Michael Jackson impression.
2: Yeah. That was quite good.
0: I need to be in this movie. Come on. Please let me in the Men in Black. I can be Agent M. And then they were like, we already have an Agent M. But yeah, that was a tangent. But also, you know, his abilities as a performer are just so good. You could say they could be mutant Marvel affiliate X-Men abilities. You know? Did Michael Jackson ever appear in a Marvel comic? I need to did Michael
3: going off the
0: Jackson
3: segment.
0: Ever?
2: It's all right. We all go into the conspiracy stage at one point.
0: Be in a Marvel comic book. Yes, he has appeared multiple times. He's been referenced and famous. A reference as a famous visitor to characters like Isaiah Bradley and characters entitled like The New Mutants as well.
3: How old was Isaiah Bradley when he was
0: I have no idea. we can't include that. I'm going to put them... characters inspired him.
3: Yeah, I guess it's like...
0: Deadpool has interacted with him. Deadpool travels to Neverland Ranch to bluntly tell Michael Jackson to get a life. It's not great. Also been fan casting Jafar Jackson, the guy who played him in the
3: as Nightcrawler,
0: which is looks the part, and he has the agility. So I mean, he's 30 years old, and the rest of the X-Men cast are like 20 odd. So I don't know how that would work, but yeah, I'm pretty sure that's all the. I'm pretty sure 10 odd. Yeah, that's it. We've done that. But yeah, that's been this segment. I'll tally up all this stuff, guys. You guys got 1, 2, 3 right.
2: Yeah, that's pretty
3: that's
2: good.
3: That's 3
0: out of.
2: That's 3.
3: 3 is better than
0: 3,
3: none.
0: 4, 5, 6, 7, 8, 9, 10, 11 That's not great.
2: Hey, we're not in high school, so it doesn't matter. We're not failing the classes.
0: Yeah.
3: No.
0: But you're failing this, so if you lose 3, you're never allowed back on the podcast ever again. Never allowed to enter the station ever again.
3: The last part of this segment is just us talking about Michael Jackson.
0: Yeah. Well, it's relevant. It's sort of
2: that's
0: relevant.
2: It's normally how it goes, though.
3: It just ends up always, somehow, always loops back to Michael
0: Not
3: Jackson.
0: Not all back to Michael Jackson. It was just the last one because I get Jason Statham and Michael Jackson mixed up a lot. You know, they're very similar looking people.
2: Yeah.
0: And so I put him in this movie in the Jason Statham segment.
2: Jason Statham segment.
0: They look the same, don't they?
2: Yeah, but Michael doesn't go around and kill everyone like Jason does.
0: Well, he does other stuff to people. Anyways, we don't want to get sued by the Michael Estate. This has been Letterboxd Loonies.
1: And that's it for the show. Thanks so much for tuning in and listening to the program, wherever you are listening from. For updates on our show, make sure to follow our Instagram page. That's analog_reformation. We will be back next week, 10 to 11 p.m., as usual. Hope you all have a very good night, and I'll see you later. And

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1: Hello, I'm Georgia. The Pulse isn't just a radio station. It's a mirror of Geelong's soul. Every language, every culture, every voice finds a place here. From First Nations stories to migrant memories, it's a celebration of who we are. When you tune in, you're not just hearing music or talk. You're hearing the heartbeat of a city that welcomes all. That's why the Pulse matters. It's Geelong in all its beautiful, messy, vibrant diversity.
2: Mental health stigma can have a significant impact on people affected by complex mental health issues and their families and other carers. SANE's Stigma Watch program aims to work with media to reduce inappropriate portrayals of mental illness or suicide, which can lead to stigma in the wider community. We caught up with Gail McNaught, Head of Communications and Advocacy at SANE, to find out more.
3: The attitudes that we have around mental health are very much set by the environment that we are surrounded by. So if you don't have a direct connection or a direct relationship with someone who has a mental health concern, you're unlikely to have a good personal understanding of it. 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So the media play a really strong role in determining how we see and view mental health concerns. 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

yes, what a song to kick things off Aussies overnight. That was John Farnham with Two Strong Hearts, one of the all-time classics here on Geelong Zone 94.7 The Pulse. And this is Aussies Overnight with yours truly, Darby Travers, with you for the next little bit, hour or so, playing some terrific, great Aussie tunes. 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All right, let's keep the music going here on Aussies Overnight. And this is another classic from Crowded House. It's Don't Dream, It's Over.

That was My Happiness. 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All right, let's get back to the music. 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

The X Factor award-winning artist that is Dami Im. I think Dami's also been on the Eurovision Song Contest as well, but that was one of her songs in Gladiator, and what a good song that one is. Here on Aussies Overnight on 94.7 The Pulse, whether you're joining us from Lara to Colac and Queenscliff to Ocean Grove and anywhere in between, and indeed around the world via online streaming, it is terrific to have your company. 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All right, let's keep the music rolling. Now we're going to take you back to 1989. Gee whiz, that was a long time ago, with Ian Moss, and he will be singing Tucker's Daughter. Take it away, Ian.

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A bit of vaka-daka there with You Shook Me All Night Long. And we are cranking up the hits here on Aussies Overnight on Geelong Zone 94.7 The Pulse. Hello, my name's Darby. It is lovely to have your company wherever you may be joining us and whenever you may be joining us here on this wonderful community radio station. Don't forget, if you would like to join me, I am on air every Friday morning with Friday Rewind, where I play the best interviews from the week from our front page programs between a Monday and a Thursday. So if you'd like to catch up with some great news and interviews from the week, do tune in at 9 a.m. every Friday morning here on 94.7 The Pulse. All right, let's keep the music going. And this next song from Lee Kernaghan, I absolutely adore. It's I think it's a true story, Flying with the King. It's about a young boy flying on the plane over the Great Dividing Range with the king of country music, Slim Dusty. So let's have a listen to this. It's Lee Kernaghan with Flying with the King on 94.7 The Pulse.

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from, what a song that is, the Holy Grail from Hunters and Collectors. 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But we're not just for Geelong, we are for the entire region. So a big cheerio to anyone tuning in down the coast. 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Of course, you supporting The Pulse helps keep us on air. All right, let's get back to the music now. And here is a great song from Yothu Yindi. It is Sunset Dreaming. I absolutely love this one. Hope you enjoy at home.

She can't fly, but I'm telling you, she could run the pants of a kangaroo, but I do.

Umbar Lichadada, name something more iconic than John Williamson, rather, with Old Man Emu. What a great classic Aussie song that one is. I was up at Australia Zoo the other day in Queensland, and there was emus there, and it reminded me of that song, Old Man Emu. Good stuff. All right, you're on 94.7 The Pulse, and this is Aussies Overnight with myself, Darby Travers, keeping you company for a little bit. Hope you are enjoying the great classic Aussie tunes. Of course, we are celebrating the wonderful Australian music that makes our music scene so rich here in the land down under. So thank you very much for joining us. All right, let's hear another classic now. This one is from Daryl Braithwaite. It is One Summer, and it's coming up right now on 94.7.

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7: 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For the next 55 minutes, I have some extended Aussie tracks for you.

Yes, Aussies Overnight is an opportunity for me to play you some tracks that I like, which are not necessarily classical music. Now, the program for the next 55 minutes is going to contain all extended Aussie tracks. There's some classics in here, and I'm going to start with a classic. This is one of my favourites, and I don't think you can have a program of extended Aussie tracks without this. Composed by Harry Vander and George Young and performed by Stevie Wright, this is Evie. There are three parts, and you're going to hear all three. It takes about 11 minutes. You're welcome, Geelong.

Yes, the classic Evie, performed by Stevie Wright and composed by Harry Vander and George Young. That was all three parts, the whole extended track, which ran for about 11 minutes. As I said, I don't think you can have an extended track program without that particular one. And it's one of my favourites anyway. You're listening to Aussies Overnight with James Vernon on 94.7 The Pulse. Thank you for tuning in. I'm going to move on to a different style of music now. Through the 1970s and 1980s, there was a group in Australia here called Wallace and Matilda. And they had some hits, setting some classic Australian poetry to music. John Wallace mainly was the composer. In this case, we're looking at Banjo Paterson, and this is their take on The Man from Snowy River.

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That's between 9 a.m. and 4 p.m. Monday to Friday. And the phone number is 5-225-947. 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And now on Aussies Overnight with James Vernon, let's go back to the rock and roll, the classic Australian rock and roll. This track you might not have heard of, but certainly you will have heard of the group, Billy Thorpe and the Aztecs. This was recorded live in concert at the Sydney Meyer Music Bowl in March 1972. And the track, Long Live Rock and Roll, Billy Thorpe and the Aztecs.

0: Billy Thorpe and the Aztecs live at the Sydney Meyer Music Bowl in March 1972 with Long Live Rock and Roll. 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And we're up to the last track for this particular edition. And it comes from the Masters Apprentices. And it's live in concert as well. And you know what? I'll let them introduce it.
1: Is how we got the name Masters Apprentices. Well, it all came about a long time ago when we first started. We were into all the early blues guys like Muddy Waters, Howlin' Wolf, Robert Johnson, Elmore James, and guys like that. And they were the blues masters to us, and we considered ourselves apprentices to them. So we'd like to do a medley in tribute to the blues masters, so here it is.

Recorded live in concert, that was The Master's Apprentices with a blues medley consisting of Spoonful, Tobacco Road, I'm a Man and Crossroads. And that was going to be the last track, but I see I've got a little bit of time left, so let's go back to Billy Thorpe and the Aztecs from that concert at the Sydney Meyer Music Bowl in March 1972. And I don't think I really need to introduce this one. I'm James Vernon. Thanks for tuning in. Until next time.

0: negative body image, body dissatisfaction, and eating disorders can have serious impacts on your teenager's mental and physical health. As a parent, you can play a key role in supporting your young person with their body image. We caught up with Linda Williams from Reach Out Australia to find out more.
1: So when it comes to talking to young people about body image, one of the first things is something that applies when it comes to communicating with young people effectively about anything at all, which is that be prepared to listen first and be prepared to not jump in with solutions or your own opinion, but be willing to listen to theirs. And also not to dismiss any concerns that they have, because sometimes when we seek to reassure people, the message they get is actually this person's not listening to what I'm worried about. So listening is really important. Looking for opportunities to have a conversation about things. So for instance, if something comes up in the media, as it certainly does frequently, sometimes that's, you know, an opportunity to sort of say, hey, what did you think about this issue in this article? Or what was your opinion on what's going on here? It can be a way of getting a sense of how is the young person feeling, and for you to also then share your perspective.
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11: Hey there, this is Electra on Aussies Overnight. I run the Youth Hour program here at The Pulse, but right now we are listening to some Aussie gems on your, wherever you are tonight. You could be doing homework, like me, most of the time. You could be driving, but wherever you are, let's listen to some Aussies Overnight. And the first song we've got today is Silverchair Tomorrow.

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Coming up, those were a bit some oldies. Coming up now, we have a Coldplay by Kid Laroi, followed by 5 Seconds of Summer, their most recent song, number one obsession. Stay tuned for more Aussie music overnight.

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You're listening to Aussies Overnight, your non-stop Aussie hits. Lots of music and not a lot of talking. Sorry, guys, I'm a bit of a chatty person right now. Coming up now, we've got some Troy Sivan with Youth and Van Story with Fire in the Flood. What we just played was A Cold Play by Kid Laroi and Number One Obsession by 5 Seconds of Summer. This is Youth by Troy Sivan.

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2: 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Well,

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While you're lined up in traffic, I'm not panicked by transit, I'm back in time for a

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The dieting revolution, taking the world by storm.

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2: 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We just had Who's That Girl by Guy Sebastian and 1955 by Hilltop Hoods, Tom Thumb and Montaigne. 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It's just 947 The Pulse, not 947 The Pulse Geelong. I'm not sure if I said that right. Either way, I hope you know what I'm talking about. Coming up now, we have some Spacey Jane followed by some Over My Empire, which are a local band. Stay tuned for more non-stop hits during your night.

You're listening to Aussies Overnight with Electra on 947 The Pulse. That was Lots of Nothing, both Spacey Jane and The Moment by Over My Empire, which are a super awesome local band. You should definitely go check them out. Coming up, we have some Killing Heidi with Weir, followed by Jet, Are You Gonna Be My Girl? 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Coming up now, we have some Weir by Killing Heidi. Stay tuned for some more Aussie classics overnight.

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I said you look so fine that I really want to make you mine. 4, 5, 6, come on and get your kicks. Now you don't need the money when you look like that, do you?

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Now you don't need a

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This is the Pulse 94.7, your Geelong community radio station. That was Jet with Are You Gonna Be My Girl? And just before that, we had We're By Killing Heidi with an acoustic version, which I think is quite nice. Coming up, we have some Powderfinger followed by some Vance Joy, but this is Powderfinger, My Happiness.

0: thank you all for tuning in to Aussies Overnight. I was your host tonight. My name is Electra. I host the Youth Hour program on Sundays. 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

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You're tuned to Aussies Overnight on Geelong's 94.7 The Pulse, bringing you nothing but the best in Australian music. I'll be your host for the next hour. My name is AJ Airwaves, and that tune was Dirty Deeds Done Dirt Cheap by AC/DC. Next up, we've got more sensational 70s goodness with Skyhooks and Women in Uniform.

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That tune was Treaty by Yothu Yindi. Before that, we had Lay Down Your Guns from Jimmy Barnes. Now, make sure you keep it locked on 94.7 The Pulse throughout the week, the best in radio. Next up on Aussies Overnight, we've got Delta Goodrum and In This Life.

a couple of great female vocalists there on Aussies Overnight with Kylie Minogue and I Should Be So Lucky and Delta Goodrum before that. Next up on Aussies Overnight, we've got Midnight Oil and Blue Sky Mine on Geelong Zone 94.7 The Pulse.

0: That was Eskimo Joe with Black Fingernails, Red Wine. And this is the end of my shift for Aussies Overnight on Geelong's 94.7 The Pulse. 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
6: Welcome to this special program about childhood immunization. I am RJ Sagar and today I am speaking to Dr. Sunil Vyas.
7: Okay, so Dr. Vyas, does that mean that vaccines are safe and how can I be sure about that?
8: Yes, that's always a good question to ask and very important you raise that. Now, vaccines are safe, full stop. They have been around for many, many years and I would very happily recommend that to all my own loved ones as well as to people I care about.
7: Right.
8: Vaccines go through very rigorous testing to ensure that they're safe and effective before they're actually approved in Australia by the Therapeutic Goods Administration Act. This includes various stages of clinical trials and testing of ingredients. Vaccines that don't meet quality and safety criteria do not get approval and are not available for use. This is part of a very comprehensive process which vaccines are listed on the National Immunization Program. Don't also forget that we in Australia are very, very safety conscious about not just vaccines, but medicines in general. And we actually collaborate and our scientists and decision makers will actually make all those wise decisions after they've received all the information from major worldwide clinical trials and all that. So we are sitting on a very safe level of knowledge to take up the vaccines. So once there are any vaccines available, their safety continues to be monitored with any concerns raised, taken very seriously, and any adverse effects are reported and taken acted on promptly. This is through a series of reporting, which is to the TGA, and then further action accordingly. So I would reassure your listeners that vaccines are very, very safe.
6: To find out more information about child immunization, speak with your GP, go to your local health service, or visit health.gov.au/child-immunization.
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Across Geelong, Surf Coast and the Ballerine, it's Aussies Overnight on 94.7 The Pulse. We just heard Brighter Than Gold by the Cat Empire. Before that was The Presets with You Belong. 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

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I encourage you to check out our website, 947thepulse.com, because it's your home of on-demand episodes of your favourite shows from the past month or so, and the place where you can learn about each of the 60-plus locally produced shows that are aired each week here on The Pulse. 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

94.7 The Pulse. Aussies Overnight. Hello, it's Dr. Brendan here, your regular host of Ice by Science in the chair for an hour of music. And we just heard Foreign Language by Flight Facilities. Before that was Treaty 18 with Yuthu Indy and Gavin Campbell featuring Baker Boy. And at the top of that bracket was Darry Young by Charlie Needs Braces. For a weekly dose of science, tune in to The Pulse Friday mornings at 11 a.m. where I bring you conversations with scientists and those who are passionate about science. I also like to highlight some science news, answer listener questions, and check out what happened on this day in science. That's Ice by Science, making local science accessible to everyone on Fridays, 11 a.m. or on demand at 947thepulse.com. 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

Treasure by Our Eyes, and before that it was DNA by Empire of the Sun. Then first in that group of songs, Milku Manor by Kia Stingray. Hello, it's Dr. Brendan here, and you're tuned into Aussies Overnight on 94.7 The Pulse. Time now for We Won't Run by Sarah Blasco.

0: Arcadia by China, and before that was We Won't Run by Sarah Blasco. Thanks for tuning in to this edition of Aussies Overnight with me, Dr. Brendan. Keep it locked on the Pulse for more great programming, and I'll be back Friday, 11 a.m. for iSpy Science. 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
2: 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The Pulse isn't just a radio station. It's a mirror of Geelong's soul. Every language, every culture, every voice finds a place here. From First Nations stories to migrant memories, it's a celebration of who we are. When you tune in, you're not just hearing music or talk. You're hearing the heartbeat of a city that welcomes all. That's why the Pulse matters. It's Geelong in all its beautiful, messy, vibrant diversity.
3: Mental health stigma can have a significant impact on people affected by complex mental health issues and their families and other carers. SANE's Stigma Watch program aims to work with media to reduce inappropriate portrayals of mental illness or suicide, which can lead to stigma in the wider community. We caught up with Gail McNaught, Head of Communications and Advocacy at SANE, to find out more.
4: The attitudes that we have around mental health are very much set by the environment that we are surrounded by. 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So the media play a really strong role in determining how we see and view mental health concerns. 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

in a sleepy Sunday town. I wonder what I'm missing. I think of songs I've never heard. I'm dreaming of your voices, and I'm dreaming of your herb.

And it wouldn't be an Aussie overnight. It wouldn't be a latte line edition if we didn't have anything from the waifs. My wife would kill me. I hope you're going to enjoy this next 55 minutes. I've put together a few songs that really come out of the latte line, 11 o'clock till 12 o'clock each Tuesday on 94.7. Really come out of that show. A lot of guests will bring their own tunes in and we'll discuss them. They'll have some relevance. Maybe there'll be a sliding doors moment in there. But you really should head off with a banger, shouldn't you? And I like a banger like Ross Wilson. Living in the Land of Oz, I think I probably used to just hum along to it and really didn't listen to the lyrics when I was a bit younger, but they're pretty deep and meaningful. But it's a banger. Ross Wilson, Living in the Land of Oz.

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Again, it wouldn't be an episode of Latte Line if we didn't have Mick Thomas and Weddings, Parties, Anything album Father's Day, followed by Step In and Step Out. And it really is pretty surprising, some of the music we do play on Latte Line each week, 11 o'clock till 12 o'clock on a Tuesday. And we're going to play a little bit of Justine Clark shortly. Now, you might know her from play school days, but we've had music therapists on in the past, and this is a crack up anyway.

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1: The Divinals with Science Fiction. And Chrissy Amphlett, you'll hear me bung on from time to time if you listen to Latte Line. Geelong Council, in their wisdom, named a small lane, if you like, a way, the Amphlett Way, opposite a train station and near a car park in Geelong. What a terrible testimonial to a great citizen of Geelong and part of Belmont High School's notable alumni, both creative and sporting. Okay. Just recently, a good friend of the program, Jeff Peel, joined me, and our theme for the day was reunions. We looked at school reunions, we looked at sporting reunions, all sorts of times where we come together and chew the fat about our past, maybe put a bit of mayo on it as well. So we chose some music, and we're very lucky to have some great, talented artists in Australia, and I'm going to kick us off with a bit of Kate Miller-Heidke.

0: Kate Miller-Heidke, end of school, and Brian Cadd, class, not class, class of 74. That are all to do with school reunions on 94.7 The Pulse.
1: Very upset.

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This little ditty's put together by some Bendigo people, and I've played it regularly on the show.

0: and then they go to rehab. I said, no.
1: Yes, yes, yes. I love the versions. Actually, I love some of the Triple J versions that come out too, but you can't beat Casey Chambers with Better Be Home Soon, the Crowded House number, nor Paul Kelly and Rehab, Amy Winehouse. That brings back memories, doesn't it? 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This is the type of music that some of our guests bring in each week when we pretend we're having coffee with friends. Not around this desk here, because I think if any management saw us with drinks around the desk, we'd be in deep strife. But we've got great coffee places in and around Geelong, and usually we meet up just before that. One perfect day.

Yes, I've recorded this show on one of Geelong's perfect days. There's no doubt about that. But I should tell you a story. Actually, it's a bit cold for this time of year too, but as you'd expect in winter, and Geelong gets a bit of a bad rap for our winter weather, but brilliant sunshine just in the middle of the day. And I should tell you a little story about this morning. Doing a bit of watering outside, and I went across the road to do the trees that were on our railway line, the disused railway line track that we have across the road. Chap going past said, "How are you?" And I just said, the usual one for me, I usually reply with, "I'm fantastic and I'm getting better," which is a favourite. And I said, "How are you going?" And he said, "It's the second best day of my life," which really opened the doors for me. I said, tomorrow will be the best day? He said, "I may not have had the best day yet." And I said, "That's the sort of thing we've got to keep going as old blokes. We've got to keep going with that." I've got to admit, I do have a vested interest in the next two tracks.

That was Nathan Six, Something Rare and Beautiful. And this next one, called Cassette in the Tape Deck, it's true. Believe it or not, there might be a little bit of mayo on it, but it is true.

Nathan Seeks with Cassette and the Tape Deck. Again, you've been listening to some of the playlists that we go through on 94.7 Latte Line each Tuesday, 11 o'clock till 12 noon. It was a bit of a toss-up. Am I going to go out with, from the Rockalonga days, listening to Ian Moss with Telephone Booth, or am I going to go with a good one, a good rock and roller by the Choir Boys, Run to Paradise? Let's see what I did.

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27: I'm Doug Morellan. Welcome to a Crossroads-inspired Aussies Overnight.
7: Let's kick off with a great recent track from Ian Moss and The Dark End of the Street.

And while we're talking about ex-members of Cold Chisel, let's go with another recent track from Don Walker. This is Luck.

That was the track Wine, Women and Song from a local band called The Mojay, and they're situated just down on the Surf Coast. And prior to that was Danella and her track These Long Drives. Let's now listen to a more recent version of I've Been to Bali Too, something you'll remember. This is John Schumann and the Vagabond Crew.

And that was the White Pointers with Nobody's Fault But Mine. And here's a nice little one from GD and the King Brothers. They're a Sydney band. This is from their album Chicken Shack Groove Volume 1. And out front on vocals is Jill Buttercup Tweedy.

Now, if you haven't caught up with the Mascal Love Band, you need to do yourself a favour, as someone once said. Troy Love and Pete Mascall are both Geelong boys, and they have just a wonderful blues band. And I'm going to play two tracks now from that. Both of them from their latest album, or their only released album. Check It Out and Little Sister, the Mascal Love Band.

Two great tracks there. At the top was Don't Let Me Be Misunderstood by the wonderful Andy Cowan, and Shaken from the Honey Badgers. 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And we're now going to head straight off to the promised land. This is The Black Sorrows.

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1: Well, here's something cruisy and bluesy. Well, at least that's the name of the album. The Best of G.D. Gardner is labelled cruisy and bluesy. G.D. Gardner is an Aussie guy, of course, and describes his music as acoustic folky blues with some bottleneck slide guitar. How about we enjoy a track from that album? It's Seems Like You Do.

We just listened to Baby Blue by Cobra 45s. They're a popular Melbourne-based six-piece rhythm and blues dance band specialising in high-energy rock and roll, rockabilly, jump blues and swing. And now for something a little slower. This is the beautiful Tennessee Waltz from Julian James.

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1: 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We caught up with Linda Williams from Reach Out Australia to find out more.
2: So when it comes to talking to young people about body image, one of the first things is something that applies when it comes to communicating with young people effectively about anything at all, which is that be prepared to listen first and be prepared to not jump in with solutions or your own opinion, but be willing to listen to theirs. And also not to dismiss any concerns that they have, because sometimes when we seek to reassure people, the message they get is actually this person's not listening to what I'm worried about. So listening is really important. Looking for opportunities to have a conversation about things. So for instance, if something comes up in the media, as it certainly does frequently, sometimes that's, you know, an opportunity to sort of say, hey, what did you think about this issue in this article? Or what was your opinion on what's going on here? It can be a way of getting a sense of how is the young person feeling, and for you to also then share your perspective.
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Hello from Grant Bench and welcome to another hour of Aussies Overnight, my style. And as always, it starts with John Farnham, and that's The Age of Reason. We have some fantastic music lined up for you, all Australian, all overnight. So great to have your company. Let's get into a bit of magic from Olivia Newton-John.

Business Aussies overnight here on Geelong's 94.7 The Pulse with Grant Bench, and there is Dragon and Young Years from a fantastic album called Bondi Road. And before that was Olivia Newton-John with Magic. Now, one bit of trivia that Neil Butler likes to bring out on the Two Blokes Chatting radio show, and any opportunity really, is that Darryl Braithwaite and Olivia Newton-John were in the same class at school. Which, of course, leads me into playing a song with Darryl Braithwaite and Sherbet. This is Summer Love.

sure how many of you caught up with the documentary about Kylie Minogue on Netflix, but it really is worth a watch, and Kylie's just done some amazing, amazing things over her career, and it's still going with the grand final and the AFL this year. That's Kylie and Give Me Just a Little More Time. Also, Renee Geyer saying I Love You, and we began with Sherbet and Summer Love. 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

little bit of country style there with James Blundell and James Rain, Way Out West, and the Queen of Country in Australia, Gina Jeffries, Dream a Little Dream of Me from her old Paint album. You're listening to Aussies Overnight here with Grant Bench, and hope you're enjoying these fantastic songs. This next one is a beauty from Skyhooks, All My Friends Are Getting Married.

was a huge international hit there for the Little River Band, Reminiscing. Before that was Diesel with Come To Me, and Skyhooks began that set with All My Friends Are Getting Married. Now, this next song I have on a 45, and I played it a lot when it came out in the mid-80s, and I remember seeing the performer John English singing it, dressed up as Ronald McDonald, on an episode of Hey Hey It's Saturday. This is Some People Have All The Fun.

fantastic performer Russell Morris, and there he is with his version of It's All Over Now, Baby Blue. And before that was John English and Some People. Well, it is all over for this hour for me, for Aussies Overnight, but I look forward to being back with you for another time with some more great Australian music. And of course, every Saturday at 5 p.m. you can hear my regular show, For the Love of Elvis, 2 hours of great music from my hero, Elvis Aaron Presley. Thanks again for listening. 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
2: Good morning, I'm Laura Devoy. A plane flying from Dubai to Tel Aviv with about 170 people on board had to land in Saudi Arabia after a serious altercation reportedly broke out between the pilots. The BBC's John Donison is in Jerusalem.
3: There was an initial alert that the plane had been hijacked, but it now seems that it wasn't passengers who were attempting to hijack the plane, but one of the pilots. So what it seems has happened is that a fight has broken out between the pilot and the co-pilot. Passengers then broke into the cockpit, having been asked for assistance from the crew, and all the while the plane is plummeting thousands of meters. We've now understand that at least one, if not both, of the pilots ended up with stab wounds.
2: Israel's Prime Minister Benjamin Netanyahu has praised the pilot who was attacked, as well as passengers and crew who broke into the cockpit. Australia's housing downturn has continued for a sixth consecutive month. National property values fell 1.1% in September, according to data firm Cotality. The median dwelling value fell below $900,000. Brisbane recorded the steepest monthly fall, down 1.5%, while Sydney home values are now 8.6% below their peak. The first stage of a program designed to move children with developmental delay or autism off the NDIS begins today. Thriving Kids offers a baseline level of support for children with low to moderate needs. Included in the first stage is the Thriving Kids Autism Helpline, run by autism organisation Amaze, and an online resource hub delivered by the Raising Children Network. Doctors in Victoria will walk off the job for 4 hours today as they fight against long hours and working conditions they say threaten patient safety. It's the first time in 25 years such industrial action has been taken. Emergency and critical care departments won't be affected. Dr. Zach Doherty is among those taking part in the strike. He says it's time for the state government to listen and act on doctors' concerns.
4: We aren't coming in here demanding unreasonable things. We're asking for 4 days off a fortnight. We're asking to not have to do 14-hour shifts. We're asking to not have to work 7 nights in a row. But the government hasn't met us on that. And I think that's an acceptable standard for the Victorian public to be cared for.
2: The Australian Taxation Office has announced it will stop accepting credit cards as a payment method. As Alyssa Delfs reports, the change will come into effect after the 30th of November.
5: The move follows the Reserve Bank of Australia's review of merchant card payment costs and surcharges. The ATO says it's decided it would not be appropriate for the cost of credit card merchant fees to be transferred to the community. The government agency says it recognises some taxpayers rely on credit card payments to manage their tax and understand the change will require some adjustments, but say they're committed to helping Australians transition to alternative methods that include BPAY, direct deposit, debit card or online payments. The ATO is currently writing to those who have a payment plan linked to a credit card to explain the changes and the steps they need to take.
2: Turning to sport, in cricket, Australia has won the third one-day international against South Africa. Australia batted first and scored 322. Alex Carey top scored with 74. The Proteas managed 145 in an innings cut short by rain. Australia won the match by 45 runs under the DLS method. South Africa won the series 2-1. The team's will now turn their focus to a test series, which will get underway next week.
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7: Oh. Now we have our lovely weather lady. Professional as ever. And today in Geelong, it's going to be a bit of a rainy day, but it's going to be 20, so that's not too bad, with a minimum of 10. Friday will be raining and 16 and a minimum of 12. Saturday, not much better, 15, raining with a minimum of 9. But then Sunday, there will be a little bit of sunshine coming through and it's going all the way up to 17 degrees, minimum of 5. So not too bad. And I've just got to ask anyone, I woke up this morning and I'm in St. Leonard's, moths
8: Moths.
7: Oh, yeah. Everywhere. Yeah. Yep. Everywhere. My balcony was just full of the big brown ones and the little white ones, but lots of big brown ones. And they were just, I had two in the house I was trying to get out, but I was trying to catch it in. I was trying to catch it in my Ugg boot.
8: Yeah, and the trouble is,
7: I couldn't get it.
8: Is it true that once you touch a moth, they're going to die?
7: I don't think that's true.
8: I don't know.
7: Don't get me wrong, they have something on their wings and it's a powder and you're not meant to try and touch their wings. So that's why I was trying to get it in my Ugg boot so I could shoof it out. But then when I went to the doors to open it up, if I had opened it up, I reckon 20 would have come in. So
8: yeah, I wonder why.
7: I don't know. Mate, does it feel a little bit humid this morning?
8: It's going to be warm.
7: Yeah, no, but that's what I'm saying. Maybe just that it's wet with a little bit humidity.
8: I think I broke my phone, Sam.
7: It's moist, Trish. That's what it is.
8: It's moist.
7: It's moist.
8: Let's have a look. Is it true if
7: she's Googling.
8: Touch a moth.
7: Moth's wing.
8: Wings.
7: They die.
8: It dies.
7: Don't get me wrong, they're very...
8: No.
7: I told you.
8: No, Samantha.
7: I told you.
8: Touching a moth's wings does not instantly kill it.
7: But
8: it does harm it.
7: Yeah. Well,
8: the powder that rubs off on your fingers is made of tiny microscopic scales. These scales overlap like roof shingles to give a moth its colour.
7: Protection.
8: Help it fly and help it assist with body temperature control.
7: Oh.
8: And when it loses its scales, they lose them naturally during flight.
7: But they don't want someone's big finger.
8: And it's there to escape predators. So if a predator gets them, they can grab onto the scale. The scale comes off and then
7: they're saved, yes.
8: But the physical damage, moths are very fragile.
7: Yes. Well, that kind of is self-explanatory, isn't it?
8: Yes.
7: Your big hands and a tiny moth. Not that these were tiny. These are big.
8: Yeah.
7: Big moths. They were big.
8: Yeah, and if you pull its wing off, it's definitely not going to survive.
7: Well, duh.
8: There's been a lot around.
7: So, I don't know if anyone else is experiencing it, but, they were just everywhere. I've never seen so many.
8: How long do you think they live for?
7: All the cats. If anyone's got a cat that's sitting out the front, it'll be going crazy. How long?
8: Yeah.
7: Well, they weren't out there last night, but when I woke up, there was one that bomb-dived me in...
8: Dive-bombed me.
7: Yeah. When I was in bed and I thought, oh, that's not going to be good if he does that in the middle of the night and scares me. So I tried to get it, and then when I went out, there was a couple, but then when I went out there this morning, there was literally hundreds. They were everywhere.
8: Well, do you know, was it a pantry moth?
7: No.
8: A clothes moth?
7: No.
8: Or a bogong moth?
7: No, it was a balcony moth.
8: Are you sure?
7: Yes.
8: Because
7: they
8: all live different times.
7: Or a bedroom moth.
8: A bogong moth?
7: A bogong. A bogong moth is from Bogong. Did you know that?
8: No.
7: Yes. They're big. Bogong moths.
8: There you go.
7: My daughter is terrified of moths.
8: A lot of people are.
7: No, and I'm not, because are you terrified of butterflies? Like, what's the difference, really? A moth is just probably a bit, bulkier.
8: Butterfly. They are bulkier. It's the colour.
7: I think it's the colour, yeah. People just, but there are, like, butterflies that are pretty.
8: Bit more like a spider.
7: No, they're not. They're like a butterfly.
8: They're brown.
7: Yeah, but that doesn't make them like a spider.
8: Well.
7: You would hold a moth. You wouldn't hold a spider.
8: Hey, Sam, you know what CD you brought me?
7: What did I bring you?
8: A Christmas one.
7: Oh, sorry.
8: That's a nice one, but let's have a look at this one. Oh, this goodness. One's okay.
7: You know what? Christmas in the Philippines already started in September, so we could play a Christmas song.
8: Oh, I had not a nice dream last night.
7: Oh, no.
8: No.
7: Uh-oh. What was it? It wasn't about me.
8: A big dream.
7: It wasn't about me. You're looking at me like I was in it.
8: You were part of it.
9: You know what? This Christmas CD's. Oh, I thought it wasn't in it.
7: It was a very in-depth dream.
9: Okay, you're going to tell us about it.
7: I will tell you. Well, no, I can't tell you on air.
9: Oh, really?
7: Yeah.
9: Okay, put a song on so you can tell me.
7: Yeah, I will. It was.
9: I don't mind a Christmas one.
7: No, I'm not playing a Christmas.
9: Oh.
7: That's like wearing a Christmas T-shirt all year.
9: Well, you got red on.
7: Yeah, I know.
9: You look like you got
7: stamp.
9: It's got Roma Italy on it.
7: It's cool. It's big, but it's cool.
10: Come on, yeah.
7: Come on, yeah. Okay.

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0: that was very nice. Who was that? Do you know?
1: Have a guess, because you're good at guessing.
0: Come
1: on, you can do it.
0: Like an Australian singer.
1: It was, yes. Correct. Correctamundo.
0: Yeah, it did sound like an Australian.
1: Correctamundo.
0: It wasn't Kate Sobrano.
1: No, but you're close.
0: Kate Sobrano.
1: No, but you're close. You're close. Come on. Come on, you can do it.
0: Wendy Matthews?
1: Yes.
0: Look at me go. Jeez, I'm good.
1: I knew you'd get it.
0: I'm not good at a lot, but I'm good at that. Now, I feel like we need to discuss the news of the day, the big news of the day, when a pilot tries to kill a co-pilot.
1: Oh, my goodness.
0: When you're in the air and some amazing passenger not only gets the pilot in a headlock but pulls that big stick and gets the plane going back up in the air. But I want to know who landed the plane.
1: Because the co-pilot was still alive.
0: Even though he'd been stabbed?
1: Yes.
0: Oh, so he got the...
1: He was fine. They saved him.
0: Oh, okay.
1: Because they seen the pilot walk out with a big knife.
0: Holy cow. Mm. That would wreck your whole flight, wouldn't it, really? Oh, my God. That's just terrifying. So, yes, if you haven't seen it on the news, it's... That's like straight out of
1: a horror
0: movie.
1: There'll be a movie soon.
0: Maybe. So.
1: All right. So I thought I'll. No. It's straight out of a horror.
0: Okay. What do you want to go on to?
1: I think I'll tell you in at 8 o'clock.
0: Oh. Okay.
1: About my fun fall.
0: Oh, your fun fall.
1: My I'm an idiot. We could do a whole session on I'm an idiot.
0: We could.
1: It's like that Turn It Up.
0: Yeah.
1: But it's just an I'm an idiot.
0: Turn It Up. Yeah. Where did we watch that? Oh, we watched it the other night at the block, Turn It Up.
1: Yeah.
0: Yeah.
1: It wasn't very funny.
0: No. I've had a feeling you weren't enjoying it.
1: No, it was all right. Yeah. I think they went a bit too far.
0: It went on for a bit, didn't it?
1: It went on for a while.
0: Yeah, but it was good to see the kids. If you don't know what we're talking about, it's a footy show with the Chief, if you're into football people, which is Dunstall, and they get the kids put in videos to say Turn It Up, and they do all sorts of funny things. I just got a text in, the two pilots that were injured in the incident, there was another. Another two pilots deadheading, catching a flight. What's deadheading? Deadheading, catching a flight. They landed the plane. Can you send me another text, please? Okay, well, it sounds like there were pilots on the flight. What are the chances of that? Having pilots on the flight. And yeah. They helped.
1: Oh, actually, the chances are pretty high. Because if you...
0: They get on free flights.
1: They get on flights to go to the next place while they're...
0: Yes.
1: So that's actually... Yeah,
0: Wow.
1: I think it'd be...
0: So, like, is there a doctor on the plane?
1: Yeah. Is there a doctor in the house?
0: Yeah.
1: That's a comedy, isn't it?
0: Why don't they... Yes. Why don't they say, is there a muso on the plane?
1: Tom could have done it.
0: Tom Cruise can do anything.
1: Hey, you see his new movies now?
0: Yes.
1: I'm going to go see it.
0: Do you know what it's about?
1: No, he didn't tell anyone.
0: It's a little bit. He's apparently the richest man in the world. I know that. And...
1: He digs graves.
0: Oh, is that what it's... How can he be... grave digger.
1: Who says he's the richest man?
0: I thought I heard, hang on, I've got another text regarding the deadheading is where you catch the plane to go to another destination to get on.
1: Don't you love all these people joining the conversation?
0: What a smarty pants. That's Aaron. Deadheading is where you catch the plane to go to another destination to get on that plane to fly out. Thank you. Aaron, you're a wealth of knowledge. I've never heard of that. And I have a friend who's a pilot and he does that all the time. I didn't know that's what it was called.
1: What was it called?
0: Deadheading.
1: Oh, yeah, that makes sense.
0: Deadheading. Why is it deadheading?
1: I don't know. A deadheading.
0: Like a dead end? You go into a dead end. I don't know.
1: Yeah, yeah.
0: Maybe.
1: That makes sense. Yeah. That makes sense.
0: We call them cul-de-sacs in WA. You guys call them something else. What do you call them? What do you call a dead end?
1: A
0: cul-de-sac?
1: A court.
0: A court.
1: Yeah, I think
0: a court. I've always wondered where cul-de-sac comes from because it sounds a bit rude, but it's not. The cul-de-sac.
1: Cul-de-sac.
0: Cul-de-sac.
1: Yeah, I don't think we do cul-de-sac.
0: No, I don't think you do. It's like verge. You don't do verge either. We do the verge. Oh, you do the nature. Verge. I've never heard anyone say verge.
1: Up on the verge. No, only you.
0: Only me.
1: Yeah.
0: Only me, but that's okay. Oh,
1: now,
0: yes. Is this our first... Is this our first show back after the grand final?
1: Yes.
0: Okay. Well, I'm going to say to everybody that I'm very sad.
1: Yeah, you were very
0: Not
1: sad.
0: Not a lot of people will be happy.
1: We didn't know what to say.
0: But we were very sad.
1: I've
0: never, ever cried for a football game, but I did.
1: She did.
0: I did cry.
1: We were all just sitting there looking and thinking,
0: I've never felt so sad as I did when that siren went. And... You know, I had had a couple of Proseccos that probably didn't help.
1: More than a couple, I think.
0: More than a couple of Proseccos.
1: And
0: I was just really sad. I was really sad for the guys and for all those people. I know a lot of people that paid astronomical airfares, which I feel very strongly angry about.
1: That's ridiculous.
0: As I'm having to go back to Perth urgently for my... Mum and dad, or mainly my dad, and I have to pay an astronomical fare because they know that all those Perth people are all going back home.
1: Mm-hmm.
0: Makes me really angry. And lots of people, because of the airfares, drove across the Nullarbor, which, don't get me wrong, is the best fun ever. I've done it like 18 times. But it takes you 4 days.
1: Yeah, it's a long time.
0: You can do it in three, but it's safer to do it in four. And so, you know, there's 8 days of travel and petrol is astronomical at the moment. So they get us everywhere. Like, you just, yeah. And everything on the Nullarbor is expensive. You know, if you've got to stay somewhere, it's expensive. If you've got to buy food, it's expensive. So whether you drove or whether you flew, it would have cost you a lot of money. And then to have it in the palm of our hands... and then it go. But well done to Brisbane because they are a very good... And I was worried. You knew I was worried. I did think we maybe couldn't beat Brisbane. And obviously I was right. But we did have it and we lost it. And we lost Pierce. But the good news is he's okay.
1: Oh, he's okay. Well, so
0: he's the one that just dropped down on the floor.
1: Wasn't his...
0: Achilles.
1: It was his Achilles?
0: It was, but it's not as bad as what they thought it was.
1: Okay.
0: So that's good because that would have been, like, really sad.
1: Oh.
0: Someone sent me, and I'll show you later, someone sent me a video of the boys went to a pub in Frio and all the fans were in there. It was really nice. So don't worry. I've left my flag up. And you know what? I didn't just lose the game, Trish.
1: The flag.
0: When I went home... I lost one of my mega big flags.
1: Oh, no. What? Flew off?
0: It flew off my balcony. So someone got a free Frio, and it was old school.
1: A free Frio
0: flag. Try and say that fast.
1: Free Frio flag.
0: Frio flag. Because it blew off and probably blew onto someone, and they would have gone, what's this? Oh.
1: They just think someone threw it away.
0: Never. Frio fangs have been around for a long time.
1: When I got home, Thomas said to me, oh, Nan, Frio didn't win. I wanted Frio to win.
0: Oh, bless.
1: He said, because they haven't won.
0: No.
1: Wanted them to win.
0: I was there 14 years ago. I got a photo of me at their first grand final and we didn't win that one either. But anyway, and you know what? Brisbane's had it plenty. They could have shared. They've had it.
1: Yeah.
0: They've all had it.
1: Oh, well.
0: Give it to someone that hasn't had it. This heart and mind's got a country soul. It's who I am, never letting go.
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0: I'm going to Perth.
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9: You need to register on Humantix, but otherwise, totally free.
0: Oh, you need to register, apparently.
1: There you go, you have to register on Humantix. But otherwise,
0: was
1: it's
0: that
1: totally
0: Humantix?
1: Yeah, Humantix. I got a tick.
0: You got a tick.
1: So where are we going this weekend, Sam? We're going to see.
0: This weekend we're going
1: down under.
0: Yes, we're going to the Gateway Hotel to see a show called The Land Down Under. So I bought the tickets for everybody.
1: So tell us all about it, Sam.
0: I can't remember what it is. It's so long ago, I can't remember what it is. I've got a few things coming up. I've got Yacht Rock coming up in November too. So
1: I'll tell you what it is.
0: What is it? Can you tell me?
1: Let me have a look.
0: She's looking.
1: I'm looking. It's the Land Down Under tribute show. It's playing at the Geelong Gateway Hotel at this Saturday. That's it.
0: Is that it?
1: It's, yep.
0: Who's the band?
1: It's, a high-energy live show celebrating Australian rock and pop anthems from the era when Australian music took on the world.
0: So do you think they're going to sing Am I Ever Going to See Your Face Again?
1: I think so.
0: Probably.
1: I think so.
0: Probably. Who would be like, what's your, when you think of Aussie rock, what's the first one that comes into your head?
1: I Come From the Land Down Under.
0: Yep. What would be the next one? You know who comes to my mind? Chrissy from the Divinals. She just comes, bang. She's just like, there's a show, I think it's Australian Story, that are doing a piece on Chrissy, which
1: I've seen that.
0: Yeah, I think it will be amazing because I think she's a Geelong girl. Did you know that?
1: Yes, I did. She went to Geelong College, I think.
0: I don't know, but I just know she's a

0: didn't want to, like, you know,
1: now,
0: do the obvious
1: Chrissy
0: one.
1: Chrissy Amphlett.
0: She would have gone to Belmont.
1: Yeah.
0: Or Cardinia.
1: No, that wasn't around.
0: Oh, was it not? Okay.
1: How do you spell Amphlett?
0: A-M-P-H. P-H.
1: School Geelong. I think she went to Geelong College as well.
0: As well. There you go. That's the one in Newtown, isn't it? Not the one.
1: Oh, she went to Roslyn Primary School.
0: Oh, there you go.
1: And
0: I'm close. That's Highton. Belmont.
1: No.
0: Christian College.
1: She went to a high school.
0: Oh. What do you mean? What, she just rocked on from primary school?
1: Hang on a second.
0: If anybody.
1: Where did she go to school? She might have moved.
0: If anybody rocked on from primary school, it would have been Chrissy Amphlett.
1: Yeah, Chrissy Amphlett went to Geelong. So she went to Roslyn Primary School, but which high? Come on, join the conversation, anybody.
0: Does anybody know? Was anybody friends with
1: her? 0488 877 947 or text us. Which high school did Chrissy Amphlett go to?
0: Or if she just skipped it.
1: Did she skip it? We should know because we saw the tribute show.
0: Yeah, I know, but they didn't talk about her.
1: Yeah, she did.
0: Did she?
1: Yeah.
0: Yeah, I missed some of that. Remember, I had to go to the airport that night.
1: Ah.
0: Yeah, because my child was travelling. Ah, children.
1: I reckon, that's it. I think she went to Melbourne.
0: Oh, she might have moved up.
1: Yes, I think
0: she moved up and...
1: Oh, no, I actually know. Oh, there you go. We've got two blokes chatting.
0: Belmont High.
1: Belmont High.
0: I said that.
1: No, you didn't.
0: Yes, I did.
1: No, you didn't. Okay, two blokes chatting. Did
0: Robbie,
1: say
0: I did say, because I kept saying Belmont, she went to, you said she went to Roslyn, so I said either Hyatt or Highton, because that's there, or Belmont High.
1: Okay.
0: All right. See what I have to put up with.
1: I see what she has to put up with.
0: I don't get a lot of things right. Give it to me when I've got it.
1: Did she say Belmont High?
0: I definitely did.
1: Solid Rock, Eagle Rock.
0: That's what
1: yeah,
0: Rob
1: actually
0: thinks. Yeah.
1: Solid Rock. Yeah. I'm getting excited.
0: Yeah, Solid Rock is a good one, is a really good one. And Great Southern Land.
1: Great, yeah.
0: That's a ripper by Ice House. Or the Flowers, as they were back in the day. I don't know why they changed their name.
1: Why, who did?
0: The Flowers changed their name to Ice House.
1: Right.
0: Mm, did you not know that?
1: No, but I can understand why. Because the Flowers might not cut it in the rock industry with the men back in that day.
0: Back in that day? Yeah, hello. They were all, look at Skyhawks and Sherbet and all that. Yeah, but everybody was wearing big shoes and...
1: Yeah, but Flowers.
0: Yeah, that's okay. Flower power was kind of...
1: The Flowers.
0: Was gone, but it was close.
1: Thank you, Rob.
0: I think so. I was really big into Skyhawks. I loved Skyhawks. I loved Sheryl. Oh, he was such a nice person and such a great singer. And, I was never really into Sherbet. And for a very, very, very long time, Trish, and Aaron and I had a big discussion about this, where you think you know the words of a song and then you find out years later that you've been singing it incorrectly. So, you know, how's that? I thought it was you mystified. And I did not know it was about cheating. Did you know that? I caught you out. You messed about, I caught you out.
1: Yes.
0: I did not know that.
1: You messed about, I caught you out. What do you think it was?
0: I thought it was mystified or something. And something, I did not know that.
1: Oh, okay.
0: I didn't know that. And then Aaron told me something I didn't know the other day.
1: Yeah.
0: Aaron's just put his 2 cents. Flowers have to change their name due to an American tour. And I believe there was a band in America called The Flowers. Why do we always have to change stuff? For, you know, like the Ugg boots and stuff like that.
1: It's not on.
0: Can two people not have the same name?
1: It's not cricket.
0: It's just not
1: cricket. It's not cricket.
0: Anyway, How's That wasn't cricket either, because obviously that became a big cricket thing. How's That?
1: Yeah.
0: How's That? That's what they say.
1: Yeah. And did they get sued?
0: Who? The cricket?
1: Yeah.
0: No,
1: Why not? They ran with it. Because it's an Aussie song.
0: It's Aussie. We don't care.
1: We don't sue.
0: Anyway, we don't do that. Anyway, so... Aaron told me to listen to a Beach Boys song where they said,

0: in it they say, I've got bread.
1: Yes.
0: Do you know that? Do you know that?
1: No. I had heard it, but I didn't remember until you said. And then, yes, it brought back a memory. It brought back a memory.
0: Is that Good Vibrations? No, it's not Good Vibrations. What's the song?
1: I can't remember.
0: Aaron, can you tell me the song? I've forgotten it.
1: I used to be a big Beach Boys fan.
0: Yes. Used to, you're not anymore?
1: Oh, no, I still am. But when I was a kid, like, because you know how I walked down that beach with my surfboard.
0: With your surfboard,
1: We all know how cool I was.
0: Yes. And you listen to
1: it. I went to the beach a couple of weeks ago with my granddaughter, and she's 10. And how's this? She had a little boyfriend at school, and they'd broken up. Excuse me. Got a tickle. And out of all the places on the school holidays, there's her little ex
0: On
1: the beach with her family. And she. We were sitting up the top.
0: Not with a new girlfriend.
1: No. we've seen them, and we're just sitting up the top watching all the surfers, because it wasn't even a hot day, but there was a lot of people on the beach. A little bit of sun come out and everyone's on the beach. And she said to me, oh, Nan, there he is. She goes, let's go left. And we go left, and we're kind of trying to hide under our hats and walk to the left because we're having a good laugh. And then
0: she's 10,
1: walking up the beach, and then they went right, and then they turned left, and then we turned left, and then we turned right.
0: So did you walk into him?
1: It was so funny. You kind of, yeah.
0: Did he say hi?
1: No.
0: Did she say hi?
1: No, they didn't see us.
0: Oh.
1: We kind of had our hats up down, and we were being inconspicuous.
0: Aaron says it's I get around.
1: I get around. And here it is. You're a lot smarter since you met Aaron, Sammy.
0: Thanks, Robbie.
1: No, I've just always been smart.
0: I've taught Aaron lots of things too, just quietly. I'll think about some things in a minute.
1: Definitely just quietly, just not loudly.
0: Nothing's coming to mind at the moment.
1: Just not loudly at all, I don't think.
0: But anyway, I think, don't you press that button yet. Fingers hovering.
1: I wasn't.
0: It's, as it goes, I get around, round. I got bread. Where does it come in?
1: It's no.
0: You don't reckon it's I get around?
1: Yeah.
0: But where
1: it's
0: does...
1: It's not just I got bread. Yeah.
0: I think they mean they've got money. Do you think?
1: No.
0: Well, he gets around in the car, but he's got bread.
1: Let's have a look.
0: I get around, I can't hear, so you have to turn it up.

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3: So it's all about bread, money.
4: There you go.
3: Money, money.
4: I want to tell you about this. I got a delivery yesterday, okay?
3: Mm-hmm.
4: Okay, so we got a trampoline, so we had to get new mats because the mats, so 6 years, the mats have all worn out.
3: Mm-hmm, as they do.
4: And so did the nets around, right? So very expensive to replace them. But
3: do you need the nets now?
4: Yeah,
3: they're all older?
4: Because,
3: really?
4: Yeah.
3: Oh, we never had nets.
4: Legs and arms.
3: Man,
4: and
3: we used to fly.
4: Yeah, but yours was, when your kids were older, it was dug into the ground, though.
3: Yeah, you went higher. Man, that trampoline was amazing.
4: Yes, but no. It's a bit different when it's up high and it's also their grandkids, not
3: anyway,
4: their
3: go
4: kids.
3: On.
4: Anyway, the net's cheap. The net was cheap. It's the surrounds, the mats. But anyway, we got them delivered. Anyway, so free delivery, so that was good. But this is the funny bit. The person that delivered it, and thank you for delivering it if you're listening. But if you are listening, you should use your words, okay? Because I'm going to say this very nicely.
3: Yeah, because they could have been shy.
4: Okay, well, I'm going to try to help you in your career, all right? When you come, if you come and you come to the door, it's okay just to say, is there someone here that can help? You just sort of like, just sort of kept implying that there was a box in the van, and I knew there was a box in the van, and you just said there's a box in the van, and
3: oh, he didn't say the box is too
4: girl.
3: Heavy. Oh,
4: and she brought one box out and popped it on the front door, and put the phone out and that, and said,
3: sign.
4: In a very quiet voice, there's two boxes. There's two boxes.
3: So you were just waiting for her to get the other box.
4: There's two boxes.
3: Yeah,
4: and that's okay. And I'm saying, okay, there's two boxes. There's two boxes and that's okay. There's two boxes and there's two boxes.
3: How long did this go on for?
4: A little while. And there's two boxes and then, because we were in the back, because you know I don't answer my front door.
3: Yes.
4: And then I come out and there's one box and she says, there's two boxes. And there's one box. Yes. There's two boxes. There's one box.
3: So all she had to say was, could you help me with the second box?
4: And then I said, yes, well, my son's here, so we can come out and get the other box. And, okay, so we go out and get the box. But the moral of the story is, all you had to say was, sorry, there's a big box in the car, in the van. Is there anyone here that could help me with the second box?
3: So what would she have done?
4: I don't know.
3: What would she have done if there was no one home?
4: The story was, I'm saying that like that, in case you were listening, because you were very nice and I don't want to be mean, but just use your words and no one's going to worry about helping you get the second box out. So that was the first thing. Second thing is, don't send one person to deliver
3: a heavy box.
4: A heavy box. It wasn't that heavy, but don't send one person to deliver a box that's huge.
3: Mm.
4: Send two people.
3: Yeah.
4: So, or maybe a trolley.
3: Yeah.
4: Because you just pull one end off and pop it on the trolley.
3: Was she young? Well, she wasn't young enough. She was driving.
4: No. Was it was she was a bit younger than me.
3: Was it a big van she was driving?
4: Yeah.
3: So she was driving a big van?
4: Yeah.
3: don't they usually have two people in those big vans?
4: I don't think they used to, but they're all cutting costs. So one thing is, you know, you're a delivery service. You're getting plenty of money. Just either send the appropriate amount of people.
3: Yeah. Yeah, that's a bit odd.
4: And maybe even just say, hey, there's a big box coming. Can someone help me? What if I wasn't there?
3: That's what I mean. I don't know. What
4: and
3: would
4: you
3: she
4: know,
3: have done?
4: I've got a big driveway. Just drive up the driveway.
3: Yeah.
4: Don't park out the front when you've got a big box.
3: Yeah.
4: It wasn't fragile. You could just drop it off the back if you wanted.
3: Yeah. Oh, there you go.
4: It was a net.
3: Was that an A?
4: No. Annette.
3: Did you like that, Aaron?
4: Annette.
3: Aaron's good at those.
4: It was Annette.
3: It was Annette.
4: No, it was actually the mat, but it was a mat. It might have been a mat or Annette.
3: Annette.
4: One or the other. So anyway, that was my
3: Was it really heavy?
4: No. I could have lifted it.
3: Because you're strong.
4: And I reckon I was probably 20 years older than that.
3: It's because you're strong.
4: But I would have lifted it because that was my job.
3: Yes, well.
4: But you know what? I wouldn't have cared to just say to the person in the house,
3: can anyone give me a hand?
4: Give me a hand.
3: There you go.
4: Or I would have backed it in or driven it in and
3: rolled it out.
4: Yeah. Because, you know, they have a
3: That goes, takes it down.
4: Yeah.
3: Did she have one of those?
4: Yeah. Oh, it was just a delivery van.
3: There you go. Mm,
4: but if you are listening, it's okay.
3: Annette.
4: You were very nice, Annette or Matt, and you were very nice, and you're good at your job.
3: Because you know that's my pet hate, and I'm not saying that she was grumpy because she just...
4: No, she wasn't grumpy.
3: She was
4: very nice.
3: But I think if you're in customer service, that you have to be happy all the time,
4: well,
3: even if you're having a bad day.
4: Because
3: that's just what you have to do.
4: You have to speak.
3: Yeah, and smile. Look like, you know...
4: Just look happy. There you go. I've got all the pieces.
3: But you got
4: now.
3: It all.
4: I can fix it, and that's all good. I'm a happy chappy, and I didn't have to pick it up because I didn't realize it was that big. It probably wouldn't have fitted in my car.
3: Oh, did you put it all together?
4: No, that's somebody else's job.
3: Someone else's job.
4: I can't do everything, Sam.
3: No.
4: I can only do so much. There's only so much one little duck can do.
3: Yes.
4: And my. This little duck's done enough.
3: So jump before you press that button. So just going back to, like, songs with words.
4: This is a great song.
3: Is there any other word? I know we learnt when we did an ABBA show many years ago now. I did learn a lot of lyrics for the ABBA songs that I thought I knew that I didn't. And Grease was the same when we did a Grease. When I was singing some of those songs, I was shocked at some of the lyrics in those songs because I was quite young when I watched Grease. And
4: well, they weren't different. They weren't different. They just had different implications.
3: No, I'm not saying they were different.
4: They implied.
3: I didn't realise what they were saying.
4: Yes, and Elvis.
3: Elvis? He hasn't got any, has he?
4: Mm-hmm.
3: Which song?
4: I'm on Fire. No,
3: that's Bruce.
4: What's the other one? No, that's Bruce. Bruce's.
3: Accuse Elvis.
4: No.
3: You better be able to back it up,
4: I can back it up, baby. I can back it up. Yes.
3: What?
4: I can't remember.
3: Oh, she can't back it up.
4: Burning.
3: Burning love. A hunk of burning love. Yeah, but that's not.
4: A hunk of burning love.
3: Oh, you reckon it's hunk?
4: A hunk of burning love.
3: Oh.
4: A hunk of burning love.
3: Oh, yeah, see, I didn't put it in the hunk
4: area. Yeah, you watched
3: the
4: video clip.
3: Oh, really?
4: A hunk of burning love.
3: It does not do that. I can want to watch that because I don't believe you. But, yes, if there's any other lyric that you... And you know those very, very clever comedians that put a suggestive word... there's that song, it came on, I was working, it came on the other day, Who's Going to Take You Home? And I automatically think pork pie because that comedian who did that made the suggestion that he was saying pork pie in that song. He's not, but it sounds like he's saying pork pie.
4: You haven't watched Colin from Accounts yet, have you?
3: No.
4: Because the girl's on there, you know, the Australian...
3: Comedian,
4: you know, the one that dresses Celeste Barber?
3: Oh, yes. She's in that.
4: She needs some acting classes, but she is on it.
3: Oh, really? Not that great? Okay.
4: Well, so she doesn't have. She's got a decent little role.
3: Mm-hmm.
4: And it's typecasted, but she, yeah.
3: Yeah.
4: It's good for her.
3: Is she playing herself?
4: No, kind of. Not really. Kind of. They're all kind of.
3: Sounds like you don't know what you're watching.
4: They're kind of all Aussie sort of characters, so she could be playing herself, but not really. Well, I don't know what she's like at home.
3: Were they calling her Celeste?
4: No.
3: So she's not playing
4: no,
3: herself?
4: No. But you can still be playing yourself, but
3: is
4: not
3: she playing
4: herself.
3: A comedian?
4: No.
3: Well, then she's not.
4: Playing a housewife.
3: Well, that could be her too.
4: Yeah, that's what I'm saying. Yeah, okay. So she could be typecasting her own personality.
3: Okay.
4: She's still good. But, you know, I'm not saying she's a brilliant actress or anything. But what I'm saying is you don't have to be a brilliant actress in this kind of role. Because the role is an Aussie slangy sort of.
3: So I could do it.
4: Oh, absolutely.
3: I'm available.
4: Available. She's looking for a job.
3: I'm looking for a job.
4: This is a good song. I'm not doing that because that's not what I was doing. It started before I started it, and that's not the rule.
3: Okay. You better stick to the rules.
4: It can't do it with I.
3: You did it again.
4: You did it again. I'm the boss, not you.
3: You need to do it correctly.
4: Hey, CD player, I'm the boss. There we go. Okay, now you can. Here we go. I think that everyone's going to like this song.

0: Well, that stopped fast, didn't it?
1: That's a pretty cool song.
0: It is a very cool song. Tim loves it.
1: It's a cool song too.
2: Do you know who sings that? Peaches?
0: No idea. I think it's an American band that I probably don't know.
2: Have a think. I don't even know how they can get away with this name because you know how politically correct everyone has to be.
0: Well, they probably changed it.
2: Yeah.
0: What was
2: it? It's Presidents of USA.
0: Why is that incorrect? Why is that
2: Presidents. I wouldn't have thought they would have been allowed to use the word presidents. You're not allowed to call a child that.
0: Yeah, but I think a band name's a bit different.
2: Yeah.
0: There's multiple presidents too. They're not just talking about the one.
2: Yeah.
0: So which one are they referring to?
2: Well, I suppose there's a band called Kings, is there?

0: Kings of Leon.
1: Yeah. Did you see on the front of one of the magazines that I think it was William said he'll never forgive somebody because they've written a book about his mum.
2: For goodness sakes.
1: Yeah.
0: He's done some pretty nasty book writing himself, just quietly.
1: Has he?
0: Yes. He put that book out that didn't paint his dad very nicely.
1: Oh.
0: And I think he also said something, yeah. So. Oh.
3: This is ANU's Victoria. I'm Lee Harrison. Three teenagers have been charged over a series of armed robberies, aggravated burglaries and petrol drive-offs across Melbourne's southeast. Kiara Parker reports.
4: The two 16-year-old boys and 18-year-old man were arrested following a series of 21 offences allegedly committed by a group of youths last week. Several teenagers allegedly stole two vehicles from outside a Glen Waverley gym, using them to rob mostly lone women, including four last Thursday night, where a 64-year-old woman was dragged by offenders and had her groceries stolen, and a woman was punched in the face and had her designer purse stolen outside Chadstone Shopping Centre. They're also accused of chasing a convenience store worker at Blackrock with machete before stealing cash. At this stage, no charges have been laid over the six robberies. The trio have been charged with offences including aggravated burglary and theft of motor vehicle. One of the 16-year-olds was on bail. He'll face a children's court at a later date. The other 16-year-old has been bailed. The 18-year-old will face court today. Kiara Parker, Melbourne.
3: Fraudsters pretending to be doctors are using artificial intelligence to fleece victims out of thousands of dollars. Police say the scam is targeting the Mandarin-speaking community across Victoria, urging them to purchase gift cards. One victim lost $50,000 and another $40,000. Victorian doctors across the state's public system will walk off the job for 4 hours this afternoon amid an ongoing dispute over pay and conditions. Unions say doctors are dealing with increasingly stressful conditions, including working up to 16-hour shifts. Shadow Health Minister Georgie Crozier says doctors feel they've been left with no other choice.
5: They don't want a strike. They've had 59 meetings with the Department of Health and not one offer on the table. This government is stringing the doctors along. 59 meetings and not one offer on the table.
3: Finally, some cost of living relief for Victorians, with households being offered free daily electricity. Stephanie Wacklewick reports.
6: Households will be able to run their dishwashers, washing machines and air conditioners for free between 11 a.m. and 2 p.m. every day. The Victorian Midday Power Saver was announced by the state government back in March, providing cost of living relief to about 2.6 million homes with a smart meter. Residents are estimated to save between $149 and $1,100 on their annual energy bills, but it will be up to households to sign up. From today, the Carroll government is also expanding the Victorian Energy Upgrades Program, giving households discounts on ceiling insulation and saving more than $400 a year on their energy bills. Stephanie Wacklewick, State Parliament, Melbourne.
3: To sport now, North Melbourne star Harry Sheezel has claimed an historic third Sid Barker medal at the Kangaroos' Best and Fairest. The 21-year-old is the youngest player to win the club's top honour three times. Sheezel says he's confident in the team's future with young guns Paul Curtis and Finn O'Sullivan among those finishing in the top 10 voting.
7: I think that's why you saw us win more games, and that's probably why we're going to win more games next year, hopefully. And yeah, we're very lucky to have so much young talent at our club, and now it's just about making sure we all work together well, and yeah, can see the success that we probably have the potential to.
3: Meanwhile, Marcus Bontempelli has tied Scott West for the most Charles Sutton medals, winning for the seventh time at the Western Bulldogs Awards night. This is Air News Victoria.
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0: And the weather for Geelong today will be 21 and rain. Friday will be rain and 17 with a minimum of 12. Saturday not looking any better. In fact, it's a little bit worse because it's only going to be 16 and rain. And then Sunday we go up one to 17 with a little bit of cloud, but the sun will poke its little head out. Trish, to say hello.
1: Oh, a little bit of sun.
0: A little bit of sunshine will make everybody feel better.
1: So we're going to be calling.
0: Yes, we are going to be calling
1: soon.
0: Joshua Batten, who has been a regular on the show because he's amazing and he's bought a new album. He's got a new album out. And, yes, we want to know, and he's touring
1: and
0: as well.
1: He is touring, and he's doing a show close to home.
0: He's doing a show very close to home, but we'll talk about that when we talk to him.
1: Yes, did we say straight after 8?
0: Yes, I said about 10 past.
1: Okay. All right, well, let's have a look at something. We'll look at the songs, because he is a very talented
0: boy. He's a very talented fellow.
1: Place. Where have you seen Joshua before?
0: Well, at the Door Gallery Cafe. Where else have I seen him? He's been on the blues train. He's been, where else? I can't remember, but I've seen him somewhere else as well. I just can't remember where, because I've seen him quite a few times and he's very, very good. He's very talented. Oh, I saw him in a pub. The first time I saw him was he was supporting Lash.
1: Uh-huh.
0: Lash.
1: 70.
0: Something. I've forgotten.
1: We should have them on, definitely.
0: Yes, the local girls.
1: We should. They're very talented.
0: Yeah, I remember watching him and he blew us away.
1: Well, here is his song called Spring Fever.

0: We're just going to get Joshua on the line. Are you there, Joshua?
1: Hello. How are you doing?
0: I'm good. How are you?
1: I'm doing all right this morning. Still kind of just getting up and stretching my body, but yeah, ready for another day.
0: Well, you are one busy young man, aren't you? Because you've just had an album release and a new single.
1: Well, depends on what you mean by it. The last single was about a month and a half ago, I think. But yeah, so no, the big focus at the moment is the album, yeah.
0: Yep, and so do you want to tell us a little bit about it, what you've been doing?
1: Yeah, so the new album is called True Optimism. It came out on Monday. It's available on CD, vinyl and digital download, but not on Spotify as of at the moment. The first four singles from the album are available on Spotify as part of an EP called Out of the Ordinary. But the full album, if you want to hear the rest of the album, then you'll have to purchase it either as a physical copy or as a digital download from Bandcamp or from my website.
0: Okay, beautiful. Gotcha. And so you're out there promoting it at the moment?
1: Yeah, so I'm about to head off on, I guess, a little East Coast tour. I've got the Flurio Folk Festival in South Australia next week, and then I come back here and do a big launch show with my band at the Cude Courthouse on October 17th. There's only a handful of tickets left for that one, so if anybody wants to make the trek out from Geelong, they can do so. And then I go off to New South Wales to do two shows in Sydney and one show in Kiama. And then in November, I'm doing a few regional dates in Belgrave and Castlemaine, and kind of culminating with a show at the Door Gallery Cafe with my band on the 21st of November.
0: Wow. You are busy.
1: I'm glad it's coming across that way. Yeah, it's the weekends are pretty full. It's the weekdays that I struggle with.
0: Yeah. Yeah, it's hard when you're so those weekends. And, I mean, you're doing a lot of travelling as well, aren't you?
1: Yeah, I guess so. Well, this is the time, I guess. And I purposely timed the record to come out in spring because this is when I tend to get most of my festivals and travelling in. So this is kind of, worked it out so that I could release the album in time for the festival and in time for the Jailhouse concert. So.
0: Good thinking.
2: Oh, it's all very exciting, isn't it?
0: He's such an amazing muso. Just for people that haven't heard about you, Joshua, can you just explain to us like how this all started for you?
1: Oh, it started at a very young age. I was kind of just drawn to music because I guess I was a very introverted kid. I was diagnosed with autism spectrum disorder at a very young age. Music and was just how I started to connect with people and started to express myself. And eventually, in my early teens, I started writing my own songs and just kept improving that and just kept building up this library and started performing regularly around Melbourne and just kind of just started building my own audience that way. And that's basically, I've basically been doing this full-time for about 12 years now, so, yeah.
0: Wow. And do you come from a musical family?
1: Not really. My grandmother was a concert pianist, and my great-grandfather was a cantor. He was a singer in the synagogues. But my parents, I guess, they were definitely music lovers, but not really musically inclined in terms of playing, so I had to kind of pick that all up by myself.
0: Wow. And so you and your guitar skills, if anybody wants to be blown away by your musical talent, your guitar skills are just crazy good. So did you obviously start learning guitar at a very young age?
1: Yeah, I think I started when I was about 9, and then it kind of took a few years of just kind of doing it on and off amongst everything else in life before I really started to hunker down and really figure out what I wanted out of the out of the instrument. And then, so I played a lot of electric guitar all through my teens. And then once I left school, I kind of started doing the solo acoustic thing and started building up my pedal board from there. And now I'm at a point where for my one-man show, I have an acoustic electric Cole Clark hybrid. I'm very proud to be endorsed by Cole Clark Guitars. So that's an extra extension to the whole one-man band thing. So I can do, I can get kind of a distorted sound without compromising the acoustic sound, and kind of, so it almost sounds like there's two guitars playing together, even though it's one.
0: It does.
1: And, yeah.
0: I said to Trish, you're one of those performers, and you can see that it's just you and a guitar and your loop pedal, and but you sound like a band on your own.
1: Yeah, and I've got to the point where, like, there are some venues locally where they understand now that what I'm capable of doing, and on certain nights, they will only book duos and bands, but they'll make an exception for me.
0: That's amazing.
2: That's brilliant. Hey, have you seen Ed Sheeran live?
1: I only saw him once at the Michael Gudinski tribute show, and that was very much a rush job. It was literally just him and a parlor guitar. So, but no, my looping influences came well before Ed came onto the scene.
2: Oh, there you go.
1: First time I saw anyone using the loop pedal was actually, there were two guys in particular. There was one called JP, who I think is based in New South Wales. He was on Australia's Got Talent in its like second year. And he did this looping cover of Down Under. And also that was also the year that Joe Robinson won, who's a phenomenal acoustic guitarist, kind of like Tommy Emmanuel. But so those two together were big influences on what I was doing. And then the other one who I don't think gets enough credit is Liam Finn, Neil Finn's son. He was doing kind of a solo thing around the late 2000s, early 2010s, and he was doing all this looping with octave pedals and electric guitar, and then laying down a loop and then going to play a drum line on like a full drum kit. So
0: that's amazing.
2: Oh, that's brilliant.
1: Yeah,
2: that is cool. So how do you write your songs? Do you write the lyrics first, or do you write the music first, or do you just do whatever comes?
1: It's really whatever comes first. It's there usually has to be some kind of concept or some kind of goal of what I'm trying to say with the song, whether that's in the lyrics of saying I want to say this kind of message or deliver this kind of message, or whether it's I want to play this kind of song, whether it's a ballad or a rocker or a traditional blues tune. And so, so for this album, what I did was I actually rented out a studio space near my house and actually treated songwriting as kind of a day job. And I would spend one day on lyrics, I would spend one day on chords, and one day on just rehearsing for the weekend. And that really gave me the drive at the time to actually get a bunch of songs together and get a bunch of ideas together that I could later come back to and finish and turn into proper songs.
2: Oh, that would have been fun, a different way to approach it, a bit more hands-on time.
1: Exactly, yeah. And yeah, because I was paying for the space, I knew I kind of had to make the most of my time as well.
2: And did you like that approach? Would you do that again?
1: It's certainly something I'd be open to doing again. I think that studio has since closed down, unfortunately. Certainly I'd like to, but there's no shortage of creative people in my area. I've just got to find them and make the time to sit down with them and work on some, because most of the people involved in this record live on the other side of town. I had to, this is my fourth record now with my producer Sean O'Sullivan, and he lives in Croydon, which is about an hour's drive from where I live in Bentley in Hampton. So I love what he does, but I think going forward I want to try and start working on more of the songs closer to home, And maybe if, even if he comes on board at a later stage, I've still got to start getting those ideas and look for different people to work with, just to keep it fresh, you know?
0: Yeah, that's a great idea. Did you grow up in Melbourne, Joshua?
1: My folks came here from South Africa in 1989, but I've lived here my whole life.
0: Awesome. And so who would you say influenced your music, or who did you listen to growing up?
1: I listened to a lot of classic rock, so it started with Electric Light Orchestra and then went on to Fleetwood Mac, the Rumours era, and then discovered the Beatles, and everything just kind of exploded and bloomed from there. All the good
0: stuff, Joshua.
2: Absolutely, yep. That's a good plan. I like that. Like we've always said, we only play what we like and listen to what we like, which I think is the way to go. You know, you don't have to be stuck in one genre, do you?
1: Exactly. Yeah, and the stuff I listen to is kind of all over the place. I love singer-songwriter stuff. I love progressive rock. I love blues rock and jam stuff. So I'm standing here looking at my CD collection, and there's definitely some stuff in there that most people wouldn't necessarily have heard of, and I'm always looking beyond what's generally there to find new inspiration.
2: Have you listened to Rick Price?
1: I can't say I have. No, the name rings a bell.
2: Well, you should have a listen. He's an Australian songwriter, singer, and he's won worldwide awards for his songwriting. Is brilliant, and you're not unlike him.
0: No, it's really funny. When we were listening to your Spring Fever, I said to Trish, because Trish is a big fan of Rick Price, and he's amazing singer-songwriter, and has done a lot for other Australian musos as well. But if you listen to his voice, when I was listening to you, I said to Trish, oh my gosh, I'm just getting Rick Price vibes.
2: Yeah.
0: So you need to listen to him.
2: Yeah, he's got some really, really good songs. Really good songs. So have a listen. And he's quite famous all around the world.
1: Okay, yeah, Rick Price. When I was writing this record, I'd say the two early influences in terms of Aussie artists there's a guy called Wesley Fuller who does this kind of really cool power pop stuff. So for fans of like the Beatles and ELO and T-Rex, I would definitely recommend his last album, which was called All Fuller No Filler. In terms of the lyrical side and production, is Imogen Clark, who grew up in Sydney and now lives in Nashville and did this amazing record a couple of years ago called The Art of Getting Through. And it's very much like kind of the perfect midway point between kind of the introspective singer-songwriter and the super polished Nashville sound. And then in terms of new stuff I'm listening to, I've just been getting into Sam Fender. His last record was... There's a band called Riding Northbound, which is kind of a super group of some friends of mine who live in between Ballarat and Bendigo. There's a lot of amazing stuff out there.
0: So who was the first one you said?
1: Wesley Fuller, yeah.
0: Wesley, we're just writing it down so we can have a listen.
1: Yeah, he also has a band called Super Lucia, which is kind of very much a throwback to 70s disco, where he's the producer and they've got two girl singers like ABBA.
0: Oh, Super Lucia, is it?
1: Yeah, Supalucia. Yeah.
0: Oh, it sounds like a bit of yacht rock?
1: Not so much yacht rock, it's more disco.
0: Oh, more disco, even better.
2: That sounds great. Well, we might leave it there and play some more of your songs.
1: Yeah, absolutely.
0: Just before we go, we need to promote where Joshua
2: is
0: heading.
2: Definitely.
0: So, Joshua, we know that you're coming down to Geelong on the 21st of November at the Door Gallery Cafe. And I've been telling all my friends because I'm actually away on that weekend, which I'm really bummed about. But I'm sending your info to all my friends because we all saw you last time you played there and it was so good. So good. And I just urge anyone listening, if you want to just sit, have a glass of wine in the most beautiful setting, because the Door Gallery Cafe in Finesford is just beautiful. It's just, it's got a good feel, doesn't it, Joshua?
1: Yeah, and it's a shame that you won't be there because this will be a totally different show. I'm bringing the band with
0: me. I know. I'm going to Queensland. I'm bummed.
1: Yeah, and we've got Back Alley Sally, the duo, opening the night. But certainly, please tell your friends to actually book tickets. And this goes for anyone listening as well, is remember to book your tickets early to actually ensure that the event does go ahead and it's as successful as it is. I think a lot of people are waiting to the last minute.
0: Yes, and yeah, you need to know that you're going to have people there because, especially because the Door Gallery is one of those places you just kind of turn up, you go, oh, let's go to the Door Gallery. But it's such a good venue, and I might have to catch you at another venue. So where else are you going? Is there anywhere else around Geelong if people can't get to you on the 21st?
1: Not in Geelong, sadly. We are doing the Blues Train, I think, again next year. But in terms of the main one that I'm trying to get people along to and would love to see people at is their album launch at the Q Courthouse on October 17th.
0: Can you imagine?
1: There's only about less than 15 tickets left for that, and it's a very intimate show. But that's going to pretty much be the same set with as we're doing in Geelong, but with two amazing musicians joining us. We've got Montana Sharp, who's a singer who sings with Echoes of Pink Floyd and does her own R&B, jazzy, singer-songwriter stuff. And then we got Justin Yap, who's an amazing guitar player in the blues and roots scene.
2: So was that at the Q Courthouse?
1: In Q Junction. So if you can, if you're okay to, I guess, make an evening of it or make a trip out of it. So in the Q Junction we'll be filming that as well for YouTube and hopefully a live album. So, yeah.
0: Oh, that sounds fun. Well, you know what? I'm just putting it out there because I've seen you multiple times and you are so entertaining and your songs are beautiful and you are such a nice guy too. And I've spoken to your dad. He's gorgeous as well. And you're just very, very talented. And so if you have not seen Joshua Batten, you need to go and see him.
1: Thank you so much.
0: Thanks for speaking with us, Joshua. Have a great day. Chill out and good luck with all your touring.
1: No, thank you very much and all the best to you guys as well.
0: Thanks, Joshua. We'll talk to you again soon.
1: All right, cheers.
0: See you, bye.
2: Bye. A very, very talented young man.
0: I'm so bummed I'm not going to be here for the Door Gallery one because, like I said, it's such a great venue. It's such a beautiful space to sit. We just sat there with a glass of wine. He was playing and we just all...
2: Yeah, that's my kind of...
0: Oh, you would have loved it. It was just so chilled out and he's just so talented. He's one of those guys you watch and you just go, wow, he's so good.
2: We are going to play some more of his songs and we are going to also, we've got to say hello to Indy and Bodhi because they are listening.
0: Oh, good morning.
2: Hi, Indy and Bodhi. And we're going to play some of Joshua's songs. And guys, this person's songs that we're playing, he's an amazing musician. And if you start playing the guitar at your age, you'll be amazing like him. Isn't that right, Sammy?
0: Yes. You got to.
2: All right, let's have a look. Now,
0: get in and do it.
2: You got to practice. That's it, isn't it?
0: Well, that's the thing.
2: This is Joshua Batten.

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9: That's okay. Good.
10: Now, that Sammy, good. That was a great interview. He's such a talented young man.
9: He is.
10: We'll go back and talk just at the end about that gig to make sure everyone knows about it. I just want to tell you all, get a bit of a laugh at me. I went to Ferry Park the other day. Now, Ferry Park's always been a place where I have great memories because I went there a lot when I was a kid because it's not far from Corio, where I grew up.
9: Can I just say, before you tell us your story, when I first came to Melbourne and I was living, in Beaumaris, and I wanted to go, I heard about this Ferry Park and I wanted to go. So it's quite a bit of a drive from where I was to there. And so I took off with my two boys and got lost and drove all around everywhere trying to find this Ferry Park. But when I found it, I thought it was the most awesome place I'd ever seen.
10: Oh, it's
9: I loved
10: amazing.
9: It so much.
10: So we went, and I've got a bit of a reputation now for the falling over.
9: Mm-hmm.
10: Everybody seems to think I do it a lot. I haven't done it. For a little while.
9: I haven't done a big fall for a while.
10: No, not for a while. Yeah, you know, but I've done a few. I think it's just that I do it in places where everyone sees me and laughs at me.
9: Mm.
10: So anyway, we went, first of all, I think I'm very young and flexible. I think that's the thing. So we walked up the mountain and that was all good. Everything was going well. And we're coming back down. We were at the top and then little Lenny said she needed to go to the toilet. And I said, okay, no problem. So all the kids stayed up the top with Sian, and I said, I'll run her down to the bathroom. It's a big hill. So we run down, go to the toilet.
9: Because it is on a very, very big hill, Ferry Park.
10: But the coming down at the end's not so bad. So we go, and then
9: well, if you get a run coming down one of those hills, you could be in trouble.
10: And then little Lenny says, "Well, Nanny, I didn't get to see the top."

0: So can we go back up? And I said, yeah, of course. So we go back up, but not up the whole big steep. We go up the exit. There wasn't a lot of people, so that was good. So we get to the top, all going well. Then we have a look at the top. We're coming back down. Then we could see that where everybody else was, but we'd exited the wrong way. So I noticed that we were actually going back up the path again. And I said, Lenny, we're not going to walk the whole way again because that's a long walk. But we couldn't find our way out because we weren't coming down from the top. And then I saw a do not exit, do not
1: enter
0: the exit. You can't exit through this gate. I said, Lenny, we're going through that gate. And she said, Nan, we're going to get in trouble. I said, no, we won't because no one will see us.
1: To teach your grandchild to be.
0: Yes.
1: She goes,
0: but the gate's not open. I said, don't worry. We're going over it. So I tried to go over it. No, there was nowhere to kind of climb up over it. So I said, don't worry about it. We'll go under it. So I go under it. Well, I forgot I had the backpack on.
1: That could be a problem.
0: So me and the backpack are stuck under the fence, like pretty stuck.
1: Because that happened to me just down at Finesford.
0: Yeah.
1: When I was walking and we went under a fence and I had a backpack on and the wire got stuck on my backpack and I was stuck under the fence. So I know what it feels like.
0: Yep. So there was concrete, then there was me, and then there was the backpack, and then there was the fence. And then, so Lenny's got her foot and she's kicking the backpack to try to push it under the fence. Well, there's no way it was going under the fence. So it wasn't too bad because we were in front of the cafeteria. So, like, we were probably 100 metres in front of the cafeteria. And she's saying, Nan, we're going to get in trouble. And we go, no, no, they can't see us because we're on the ground. But there's no way I was getting under that fence. I was literally really, really stuck.
1: So how'd you get out?
0: Well, so she had to pull me out. So she had to pull the backpack out. So did that was okay.
1: How did she get through?
0: Well, she didn't get through yet because she was still on the...
1: So she pulled you back...
0: Back into Ferry Park.
1: Okay.
0: So we're back in Ferry Park. So she's pulled the backpack, like pulled it back under the fence. So then I could get back under the fence. I said, okay, that's okay. So I took the backpack off, pushed it under the fence, and then I lay on my back and then I pushed myself under the fence. Then she was fine because she's only little. Yeah. So she got under the fence. That was fine. And then that was only the first fence. Then the second fence we had to climb over.
1: Oh, for goodness
0: sake. The second fence we climbed over, but that was the fence that was in front of the cafeteria. So that was the one we could have got in trouble. So we did that one quickly. So anyway, we were laughing and she's saying, you're going to get in trouble. Then no, we're not. We're going to do this fast, Len. Come on. So we're out. All good. We go over, stroll over, thinking we're really good, you know, because we've just, you know, climbed in through the outdoor, you know. Broken the rules. Go, Nan! Anyway, so then we're standing there and I'm watching the kids while Shani, my daughter, goes and gets some chips. And I'm just standing there and little Reuben, he's only coming up three, and he follows his mum. And I spun around. I said, Reuben, that's a car park. And as I spun around to tell him, I didn't realise that there was a log sort of a fence thing that come up about maybe 40, 50 centimetres high. Well, of course, I hit that.
1: Were you running?
0: No. I was just standing against it kind of.
1: So you weren't running?
0: No.
1: Oh, I thought you were running when you fell.
0: No. I just was sort of standing sort of beside it.
1: Oh, so you just went down.
0: I was standing beside it. But as I turned, my legs hit it and over I go. So I started on the right of it and I bowled over, fell flat on my face, both hands, and then on my left-hand cheek and my glasses went this way, my hat went that way, I'm lying flat on the side of my face and my feet up in the air, and there were two tables full of families and our table, and everyone went like, oh, that must have hurt. No, it didn't. I'm fine. And then someone run over and, you know, help me up, and all I could see is, look, that, you know, this is just very embarrassing.
1: So where are all these people with their phones? Usually
0: someone had filmed it.
1: Captured that.
0: So I got up, wet myself laughing. I'm laughing and there's this big brown mark up my leg and I'm thinking, oh, it's bruised already.
1: What were you wearing?
0: What was I wearing? Just leggings and... T-shirt.
1: Is that could have
0: I've
1: been
0: done that on the tram in Melbourne with the skirt that was up around my neck, you know.
1: I've done that too.
0: Knocked over 10 people.
1: We've done so many embarrassing things. I got on a bus and my skirt got caught on one of the arms and I'd undone it at the back because it had a bit of a pig out. And I never forget it because it had a snot block. A snot block at lunchtime. And I could never get the top button done up. And this skirt was like in the 80s. So had these massive pockets that hung like open.
0: Oh, I know what type.
1: Do you remember those? It was white. I never forget it. I loved it. But because I'd undone the button, hadn't done it back up.
0: So when the call.
1: I was walking and I had all my books, holding my books, and I was walking down to the bus and because all the cool kids were right at the back. So I was heading to the back because I was like, girl. And it got caught on one of the handles of like the seat.
0: And ripped your skirt off.
1: And my skirt fell down.
0: Yeah.
1: And I literally caught it with my thighs.
0: Oh.
1: And my neighbour was on that and I never caught that bus ever again. No. I died about 5 times. I just went and everybody was just laughing and I've just herked my skirt back up. Thank goodness my mum always used to say, have you got clean underwear on, Samantha? And I said, yes, I have, Mum. And yes, lucky I did because, yeah, it was very embarrassing. And then another time I was getting on a bus and I had my Uggies on. I'd been skating, so I had my skates over my shoulder. You know when you tie the laces together and you look really cool because you got them on your shoulder and they think that you're a skater. And it was wet and when I got onto the bus, I literally did the splits because my leg went forward and this little kid, I never forget it, this little kid looked at me and went, not skating now, are ya? I thought, you little.
0: Well, once they stood me up, the whole 3 tables just burst into laughter. We were all just wetting ourselves. But the day didn't get any better, Sam, because then we walked down to the park because we were just about, you know, to go home. And I just said, I'll just put all the stuff in the pram. So I put all the you know, 2 backpacks and 2 lunch boxes and all the drink bottles into the pram. And then my phone rang on my watch. So I thought, I'll grab my phone. So I walked back over to the pram and I grabbed my watch. Grabbed my phone out. And then I looked across at Sian and she's sitting next to the pram. And I looked at her and I said, is that your pram? And she goes, yeah. And I go, who's this pram? and then I thought, so I start pulling everything out and this lady comes up and goes, excuse me, that's my pram. I go, I'm sorry. I said, I'm not taking anything that's yours, but I've put all my stuff in your pram. And the woman just started laughing. And imagine if they'd walked off, everything. But not just... Sian had a double pram.
1: So it wasn't
0: this was a single pram.
1: What is wrong with you?
0: And I had shoved everything in this pram. And I looked across and there's all these mothers sitting there and they're all trying not to look at me because I'm trying to pull everything out of this pram. And Sian's just going, oh, Mum, you're just like the comedy relief here. Because they're probably the same people who watched me fall over like 5 minutes before.
1: And climb under the fence.
0: And climb under the fence. And now I'm trying to steal all the stuff out of the
1: pram. I wouldn't be going out with you ever.
0: I don't think so.
1: I'm surprised you didn't get a ban. From the fairy park.
0: Oh, it was very.
1: So just putting all that disastrous stuff that happened. How was the fairy park?
0: It was good.
1: It was good. It's still doing well. Do you think?
0: Yeah. Well, yeah. I was
1: looking around. The magic dragon.
0: Everything was exactly the same.
1: Exactly.
0: Everything was painted.
1: Yeah.
0: I'll give them that. Hey, boys, next you're going to come in.
1: Is anyone coming in?
0: They're going to come in and tell us about their show because they always have fantastic shows over there.
1: Mm-hmm.
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1: Preferably.
0: Okay, here we are.
1: We have Tim from the Local Legends.
0: And what amazing people do.
1: What's going down,
0: What's
1: Tim?
0: Going on your show today?
8: Well. Let's not get too excited, but we have got a very busy show with a lot of great guests.
1: We always get excited, Tim.
8: It's exciting. We've got Nikki Dunn from Wombat's Wish coming in just about 9:20 this morning. Wombat's Wish is an organisation which was started in England way back, maybe after the war, when lots of children had lost parents. They'd become orphans, basically.
1: Mm-hmm.
8: Or they had one parent who died. But it has a very bad effect on people growing up, so they're dealing with that grief. So they started this organisation over there. I think it was called Winston's Wish, but in Australia they've started it, and it's Wombat Wish because it's an Australian name.
1: Oh, that's
8: so they look after
1: nice kids
8: who have had losses like that in their lives, and they run camps and all sorts of things for them, keep in contact with them, give them support.
1: How lovely!
8: So that sounds like great, and they've got a walk coming up. In a week or two.
1: Cool. 2 weeks, I think.
8: 2 weeks. Okay, we're getting the signals.
0: You're getting
8: the
0: messages through. Darling, do the sign language.
8: So Nikki's coming in to talk about that. Then we've got, did you realise that the Geelong Botanic Gardens is celebrating 175 years of its existence?
1: Oh, wow.
0: It is a beautiful place.
1: It is.
0: Isn't
1: it is a beautiful place.
0: We did the Botanical Gardens, the light show.
8: I was going to and I didn't.
1: Oh, it was magnificent. Should have gone.
0: And they've got a beautiful cafe in there that nobody, I don't think it was there years ago. It's sort of been.
1: It's been there a long time.
0: Yeah, but the new girl's taken over and she's beautiful. And it's gorgeous.
8: I went in there and had a coffee a little while ago.
0: It's not beautiful. You can't like order meals and stuff, but you can get platters and wine, which that's the only reason, Sammy, that platters and wine with wine.
1: Platters, cheese and wine on
0: a nice sunny day.
8: Can I keep going?
1: Yes.
0: Sorry.
8: On a sunny day, it would be lovely in there. It is. Because I play golf in there, East Geelong. But the Botanic Gardens, I used to sort of just drive around. Never go in, but it is really brilliant.
1: Baker boy, you and him.
8: Have a game and have a coffee. Anyway, sorry, let's move on. We've got Daniel Cornwell and Joanna coming in, and they're going to talk about that event that's happening this Saturday, I think, this Saturday, where people are invited to come along and look through the Botanical Gardens.
1: Oh, that would be lovely.
8: Pretty exciting, isn't it? And then we've got, we've got our regular. Bree Sarah is from Barwon Health, and she's in charge of organising clinical trials. And today, she always comes in and she brings, so about once a month, one of the leading people from Barwon Health, and Anna Cunliffe is who she's bringing this week. She is an endocrinologist. And if you want to know what an endocrinologist is, tune in.
1: Oh.
8: I'm not 100% sure of the definition, but it's about diseases and stuff.
1: I feel like I should know that, yeah. And you know what? For your listeners, it's clinical trials is, very interesting. My daughter does them.
8: Right.
1: She's just finished one.
0: A lot of them.
8: Does she really?
1: Yes. Yes, she's been doing them for quite a while. So
0: she's travelled the world.
1: She's travelled the world.
8: Doing them?
1: Yeah. No, because she's it's been funding her holiday.
8: Oh, okay.
1: And she has met a lot. And this is the other thing people don't think. She has actually met some amazing, like-minded people from all different walks of life, from different countries, through doing clinical trials.
8: Excellent. There's another reason why people should sign up for them.
1: Yeah.
8: Because, you know, you get your own, they give you a really decent health check.
1: Yes.
8: Before you do it.
1: My daughter said that. She says, I know exactly what's going on because, because they find out everything that's going on.
0: And we should say, you don't get paid for all of them, but
8: no.
0: Some you do, some you don't.
8: Mm. Okay, so that's cool. Thank you for that. That adds another layer to our discussion today. Do you know Sam's daughter who's making a lot of dough? All right, no, we'll move on. And who else have we got? We've got Trevor. Trevor will come in and talk about the following show after us, which is Looking Forward, Looking Back. So that's about it, I think.
1: Does he use the dusty... what's the guy who sings Slim Dusty's looking forward, looking back.
8: It does. And we look forward to that every week.
1: So cool. Sounds cool.
8: All right.
1: That's a busy show today, Tim.
8: It is a busy show.
1: Busy.
8: We have to be on our toes.
1: Yes.
8: And stay tuned after this wonderful
1: show,
8: folks, because you might find something that you really like.
0: Oh, you will.
1: Thank you, Tim.
0: Well, Sammy's not here next week. She is off to Perth.
1: I've got to go and help my parents. My dad's just come out of hospital, so I'm rushing over there to help them out a bit. So
0: I will be here.
8: Good daughter.
1: Yes, I am. Thanks, Tim. See you, Tim.
0: And don't forget to go and see Joshua Batten on the
1: 21st. To November at the Door Gallery Cafe. Is it the Cafe Door? No, Door Gallery Cafe in Finesford. Beautiful venue. You can have a glass of wine, have a meal, and listen to some really, really amazing music with a very, very talented young man.
0: And this is Joshua Batten playing right now.

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2: Good morning, I'm Laura Devoy. Israel's Prime Minister Benjamin Netanyahu has praised the courage of passengers and crew of a plane which was forced to land in Saudi Arabia after a violent altercation on the flight deck. The passengers have since arrived in Tel Aviv on a repatriation flight. The BBC's John Donison reports from Ben Gurion Airport.
3: Celebration at Tel Aviv Airport this evening after the 100 or so Israeli passengers who were on board arrived safely back home after what must have been a terrifying ordeal. Much is still unclear, but this appears to have been an attempted hijacking by a pilot. It's reported in the cockpit he got into a fight with the other pilot and one of them was stabbed. And then some on board apparently managed to break into the cockpit, tackle the pilot and pin him down.
2: New data shows the proportion of large companies paying no income tax dropped to 27% in 2024-25. The Australian Taxation Office's annual corporate tax transparency report found 4,299 entities paid a combined $87 billion in tax. It says the majority of Australia's largest companies are paying the right amount of tax and meeting their obligations. A survey has found three-quarters of landlords in New South Wales support or wouldn't oppose the introduction of minimum energy efficiency standards for rentals. The state government is currently considering whether to introduce the standards, which Energy Consumers Australia says would save renters hundreds of dollars a year. Justin Whalen from Energy Consumers Australia says the policy is popular among landlords and renters.
4: Landlords benefit from clearer standards for everyone, and the government benefits from significant healthcare system savings and reduced demand on the electricity grid.
2: The Queensland government says an in-principle agreement has been reached with youth detention workers who have been calling for better pay and conditions. Negotiations have been ongoing since March. Workers have taken industrial action numerous times in recent months. In a statement, the Minister for Youth Justice and Corrective Services, Laura Gerber, says the agreement includes a retention payment for long-term employees, accelerated pay progressions, and an increased operational allowance in line with wage increases. Conservation organisation Aussie Arc says a world-first wild release of the endangered broad-headed snake was successful. One of Australia's rarest reptiles, the species has declined due to illegal rock removal, habitat disturbance and fragmentation. Aussie Arc says three of the six rewilded snakes are surviving on country, with a high probability of all snakes enduring. Ranger Dylan Wallace says it's a significant milestone in the protection of the species.
5: It means that these snakes can survive on the ridges and do it quite well. Within that 4 months, we've seen that the snake's put on size. It's now moving from where we released it, around 150 metres away, and it's doing just fine. So it opens up the doors for a lot more snakes to be put back into the wild and to save that species.
2: Turning to sport, in cricket, Australia has won the third one-day international against South Africa. Australia batted first and scored 322. Alex Carey top scored with 74. The Proteas managed 145 in an innings cut short by rain. Australia won the match by 45 runs under the DLS method. South Africa won the series 2-1. The teams will now turn their focus to a test series, which will get underway next week. And in basketball, the Sydney Kings have continued their unbeaten start to the NBL season with a 93-78 win over the Brisbane Bullets, and the New Zealand Breakers defeated the Cairns Taipans 98-75.
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10: Forecast top for Geelong today is 20 degrees. We are currently on 17 in central Geelong, and 17 is the figure for the week because that's pretty much it for the rest of the week. Tomorrow, maximum 17, cloudy with a very high chance of showers, up to 30 millimetres of rain forecast. Saturday, 17, cloudy, 4 to 25 millimetres of rain. On Sunday, we're looking at 17 again, partly cloudy. Monday, 19 and partly cloudy, and Tuesday, 17 and partly cloudy.
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10: A bit of rain in the forecast, but it hasn't delivered anything so far. We're looking, meant to be getting more than an inch in the old today, but so far, no sign of it. It's gone to the south and the north of us. But good morning, Tim.
12: Great to be in, and I must admit I was expecting to wake up this morning and find rain, the pitter-patter of rain on the roof, but when I looked out there was a couple of little sprinkles around 6:30, but not much more. So I'm hoping that we do get the promised rain.
10: Very much so,
12: I think,
10: yes.
12: We need it.
10: Yeah. I thought you handled yourself pretty well with the jebs there. It's a lively environment in there, isn't
12: you're
10: it?
12: Going into the lion's den sometimes because they like to give a lot of questions without notice. But anyway, we got through and we have got a great show coming up. So we love talking about it. And their show is always enlightening and a lot of fun to tune into because we arrive in here at about 8 o'clock each week. So we get the second hour of their program. And it's always a lot of fun, and they've got some great interviews. So well done to the Gems, Sam and Trish.
10: All right, so you mentioned the great program. We're starting off with Nikki Dunn in the first hour, and she'll be talking about Wombat's Walk. It's the Wombat, I think in the First World War, at the end of the Second World War in England, there were a lot of children had lost parents, and Winston Churchill started Winston's Walk. So when they decided to do something similar in Australia for people, for children who had lost parents, they came up with a wombat because a wombat is an Australian native that burrows down, goes in, and then comes out into the fresh air for a while and goes back in. And it's a bit like the psychological journey that children go through when they're suffering grief. They go into themselves for a while and come back out briefly.
12: Yeah.
10: And so they chose wombats. So they've got a big event coming up at Port Arlington Cricket Ground on October the 11th. So Nikki will talk to us about that.
12: After that, Keith, we've got Daniel Cornwell and Joanna from to talk about the 175th anniversary. I would have thought that's a heck of a long time of the Botanic Gardens in Geelong. And they're celebrating that in 2 weeks' time on a weekend. So they're going to tell us a little bit more about how that occurred and how come it's been so good for so long, I would think.
10: Very good. And you mentioned when you were talking the Gems there, you talked about Rhys Ayer and the clinical trials at the Geelong Hospital. And Bree brings in a different specialist each week. And this week she's got Anna Cunliffe, who's an endocrinologist. And we're going to get a precise definition of that because everybody sort of knows what it means, but might struggle a bit with the reality of it, but the details of it.
12: Yeah, and just to correct you a little bit, we don't get Bree in every week, but we do get her in about once a month.
10: Did I say week? Did
12: that's okay.
10: All right.
12: It'd be great to have her in every week, but I think once a month is great.
10: All right. So what's been the highlight of the week, Tim? The footy or the cricket? You've got two sports ones to start with.
12: The footy was a grand final of some note. It was a brilliant game of footy to watch if you're excited in close finishes. I was leaning strongly towards Fremantle in my barracking, but just have to respect that when you're playing against a team like Brisbane, who've won the last two and are desperate to get three in a row, they're not going to be giving up too easily, are they? You can't give them an inch. Not that Freo, I think, took it for granted, but you just can't let them off the hook.
10: I think a lot of it's got to do with this 6-6-6 thing for the bounce. You can score quickly from centre bounces if you can get the ball out of the centre. That's one innovation that has actually improved the game a little bit, I think.
12: And Wharfie time was interesting, wasn't it? Because after it, I saw one of the Brisbane players interviewed and he was saying that they were aware that it was going to happen and they basically had a plan that to use it to inspire them. Which they did. But anyway, whichever way you look at it, there's a lot of luck involved in a finish like that. I saw the week before and was heartbroken, Keith, that the Hawks got done by Brisbane in a very similar way. But they are the top side, and that's why they're the top side, because they can win from anywhere.
10: Interesting, the three-peat thing. There was a letter in the paper the other day that said, when they won their first one, that's fine. When they won a second one, that's a repeat win. Mm. Right? So when they win a third one, that's a second repeat. It's that's not right. A third peat. Which is strictly correct, isn't it?
12: Yes. Language is interesting, isn't it? And look, the other big highlight that just happened last night, do we want to hold on to this one?
10: No, go.
12: Australia played South Africa in the final of a one-day competition in...
10: South Africa somewhere.
12: South Africa, is it? Mm. Yeah. And we were down 2-0, and this was just a sort of a face-saving exercise. It was interrupted by rain at all. But Ollie Peake got his first game in South Africa... And he scores 48 runs or 53 balls. Now, Ollie Peake is a Geelong local, 20 years old at the most. 12 months ago, he was captaining Australia in the under-19 team. This year, he's playing for the top-level Australian team one day.
10: Batting at number four, too.
12: Batting at number four and... They got home.
10: And I read the write-up and the South African bowlers took it to him with short pitch bowling and he stood up to it okay and, came out. Unfortunately, didn't get his 50, but that's only around the corner, you would suspect, wouldn't you?
12: Yeah, but we were talking about it before and we reckon that he's the sort of player who seems to meet the challenges. Standard that he's playing.
10: Yes.
12: You keep putting him up, he'll... he'll play accordingly.
10: I think that's a very astute observation, Tim.
12: Mm, love it. Good to have someone to follow too in footy.
10: Now, you'll be excited to know that I played golf at Ocean Grove this week.
12: Okay.
10: Ocean Grove, and I looked everywhere and Denzel was not there. We got an interview.
12: No Baker boy.
10: Yes. You joined him one day at Ocean Grove. But anyway, something interesting about that course, it's got a... You'd be struggling to call it a creek because it hasn't got much water in it, but there's a muddy little channel.
12: Yeah.
10: And you hit across it several times.
12: Yeah.
10: So my group... which was four people. We lost 10 balls collectively.
12: Did you really?
10: Yes. So one of your friends at East Geelong, who doesn't hit the ball very high. Yes, we won't do names, but he hits the ball. Well, very good golfer, but he tends to run them along the ground. And so you come to these, what we are calling creeks, you need to elevate it to get it above the bamboo or whatever. So we lost 8 balls for the round.
12: Oh, no.
10: So it's an interesting...
12: He wasn't a former butcher, was he?
10: Yes.
12: Okay. Because he's got holes in one by running them.
10: Yes. He's very good at what he does, but the course does not suit him.
12: No.
10: It is an interesting course. I know the former curator at Ocean Grove, and I'm trying to get hold of him to have a talk about this. For one thing, I want to find out what happens to all those balls.
12: I've often thought that we go down there at Christmas time or early the new year and I play a few games there, and I've often thought I could get a little kayak and come up from the river. That little creek just runs, all that little waterway runs into the river along the bottom or say at low tide.
10: Except that it's pretty woody. You wouldn't get a boat. You wouldn't get a kayak far up.
12: Yeah, it is a bit. But I've never done it anyway, so it doesn't matter.
10: Remember Lara, the last there, 18 holes, a dog leg to the left that you can take on if you're brave. And the dam dried up and they found 13,000 balls, I think it was.
12: That's right. There was a huge number. You told me that before.
10: And they...

0: a lot of them were good balls, but they put them in a concrete mixer with something to absorb it. I forget what it was, something to stop them banging against the metal, and washed them, and they use them as range balls, most of them.
1: Fantastic. That's a win-win-win.
0: That's very good, isn't it? Yeah. Another thing that I thought was interesting during the week, Keith Fagg writes a column in the Advertiser, and a very good column, always worth reading. But he took part in the marathon, ran the actual marathon.
1: Mm.
0: Now, he's got to be getting towards your age, which is getting on. But
1: so you're suggesting that I should run it next year?
0: Well, that'd be good, wouldn't it?
1: Yeah.
0: I think we've had this discussion, and neither you nor I is a runner, and wouldn't be contemplating it. But if you do remember the day, and we had Diana, who did we have last week from?
1: Oh no, Simone.
0: Simone.
1: Yeah.
0: Simone talking about the run, and I was trying to get on to people who had run the full marathon because about 9 o'clock the wind came up, and Keith Fagg said it was horrific. Just horrific running into the headwind. He ran the whole 42 kilometres. That's extraordinary, isn't it?
1: Yeah. Mm. He must love his running. All right. Now, we've got a song, haven't we, Keith?
0: All right, Tim, what do you want? What would you like to hear?
1: This is one that I picked up from the internet, from Community Broadcasting Association's page, which offers new and upcoming musicians. I mentioned this last week. This one is a song by Nick Carver, and it's called Stones You Throw. So I go through each week and have a bit of a listen, and I actually liked the sound of this one. He's a Victorian independent artist.

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0: It is 22 minutes past 9 o'clock. We are Local Legends on Pulse Radio. And we are called Local Legends because the people we get in to talk to us are legends. And our next one is in the studio. It's Nikki Dunn from Wombat's Wish. Welcome, Nikki.
1: Good morning and thank you for having me.
0: All right. So Wombat's Wish deals specifically with children who've lost parents.
1: Correct.
0: Yeah. What was the start? It goes right back to England, does it? Post-war.
1: Well, the start for it in Victoria was Jill Crooks, our founder. Her husband was playing cricket for Jane Jack and they were playing down at Anglesey and he had a massive heart attack on the cricket field. And Jill's a psychologist and at the time her kids were 6 and 8, around that age. And she was grieving, obviously, and she was trying to find extra support for her kids that were grieving. And apart from one-on-one counselling sessions, there wasn't a lot around. So they did the best they could. We fast forward to when her daughter became of age where she got accepted as an exchange student over in England. So Jill went over to set her up in her accommodation for the year and all of that. And she stumbled across Winston's Wish, which was set up after the Second World War. And she said, this is awesome. Went and spent some time learning their program and brought it back to Australia. And that's how Wombat's Wish started. So it started as a local lady who stumbled across it in the UK.
2: So she obviously realised the effect that grieving and a death in the family has on children.
1: And the impact, long-term impact it has on children. We know that 56% of children who do not receive grief support go on to risky behaviours and disengagement from school throughout and long-term mental health issues. So, I mean, Jill had realised that, you know, these are some long-term impacts, so we need to support these kids. Yeah.
2: She must be a pretty special person too, because a lot of us would see that and say, oh, that would have been good when my child was young and then forget about it, but to go on and follow it up.
1: Jill's absolutely amazing. And can I say, in July this year, Wombat's Wish turned 21. So it's been around for a long time. They started off just by running. So our signature program is our weekend grief program, whereby we take the surviving parent or carer and the children away for a weekend. So we have 3 different venues across the state now because we're a statewide charity. And they come along, we split the kids up with and parents up throughout the day. And throughout the weekend they do workshops around their feelings, coping techniques, self-care and how to support each other. But at the programs is that the kids are connecting with other kids that just understand what someone else is going through. They don't have to explain it. It's something really hard for kids to explain. Mm. And it's really different. A parental death is really different to a grandparent or a pet. Mm. So that's our signature program. So Jill started off fundraising and ran 1 camp a year and did that for many years. We're now running up to 8 camps a year throughout the state. So we run camps in Queenscliff, Corrop, which is halfway between Bendigo and Shepparton, and down at Mount Eliza, which sort of does the Bass Coast, Mornington to Peninsula, Eastern Suburbs. We offer up to 10 sessions of individual one-on-one counselling with a psychologist or mental health social worker. We run family days, and we also supported 1,700 primary and secondary schools with information packs throughout the state on how to support kids at school and keep them engaged at school after the death of a parent. And can I say, we do all this with no government funding and we do not charge our families for any of our services.
2: Because I was thinking, well, you've got all these qualified people who are supporting the kids. They have to be paid and then, you know, a psychologist doesn't come cheap. And so there's a lot of money goes into it. So you fundraise. Is that major?
1: 100%. That's how we raise our money. We fundraise. We hold fundraisers. For example, we've got the Wombat's Walk that's coming up on Sunday the 11th
2: which we'll talk about in
1: October.
2: A moment. Yeah.
1: We rely on writing lots of grants. I write a lot of grants to philanthropic trusts. And we also have some amazing corporate donors within the community. So we speak to lots of local businesses, both here in Melbourne, Shepparton, Bendigo, wherever we're sort of operating, and try and get some corporates on board as a sponsorship, corporate sponsorship. And then we also have our, what we call family or individual donors. Unfortunately, it's getting harder and harder, as we all know. Everyone's talking about cost of living and interest rates, and, you know, people just don't have that expendable income to make donations. So it becomes harder and harder for small charities like ours to support these really vulnerable kids at the worst time of their lives.
2: So can you give an estimate of maybe how many families have been through the program over the journey, or is it, or even over an average year?
1: So I know that this financial year we supported 104 families.
2: Right.
1: Which doesn't sound like a lot, but that could have, that's 104 individual families.
2: Yeah.
1: I think it was 160-odd children attended camps.
2: If you're helping one child, that's brilliant, but, you know, that's a lot of...
1: So the statistics are that 1 in 20 children before the age of 18 have experienced the death of a parent. Mm. So when we think about that in local terms, that's pretty much one child in every classroom.
2: Yes.
1: So we're not even hitting the tip of the icebergs, but of supporting families. However, we do as many as we can, and Wombats Wish isn't for everybody. Like, you know, some families don't need our support, but we try and support every family that comes to our, to us for help.
2: So people know that you're there is an important thing, isn't it?
1: Because, and they can do as many sessions and camps as they like until the age of 18. They age out at the age of 18 for us, and then we can refer them on to other organisations. But we're that 5 to 18 year old program, and so they could do a camp at the age of 5 and come back at the age of 7 and at the age of 9, and they can keep coming back. And then we also hold a camp for young people aged 12 to 18, and they come to that camp without their parent, because we know young people don't like talking if mum or dad might be able to hear them, or grandma, or whatever. And we do a lot more work around school engagement, risky behaviours, a lot of work around parents repartnering for that age group, because that's always a difficult thing for that age group. But they have different issues going into teenagehood. They might not have dad there to dance with them at the dead ball, or mum to talk to them about sexual health, or you know, whatever it might be. Yeah. So we do a program just for that age group as well.

0: When you get to the individual sessions, so you offer them individual counselling and you have the connections of just talking to other people in the same situation. Do you have formal talks or anything like that? Do you have group activities?
1: So the group counselling sessions are pretty much done at the camps.
0: Right. And so it's group counselling. You mentioned individual, but you have group counselling.
1: Yeah, that's
0: too.
1: Done at the camp. So the kids get and split up into age groups. So we have our little koalas, which are 5 to 7, and then we do echidnas are 8 to 11, and then the kangaroos are 12 plus, and then the parents are platypuses. So, and we do group work around over that weekend. It's quite intensive. So we do, but what we do is we do some group work, and there's normally between 5 and 9 kids in each group with a minimum of 2 up to 4 leaders in or professionals in each group. So we try and have a 1-to-2 ratio so we can really support the kids. And we do something really hard. So we might do an activity around their life, for example, what it was like before the death of the parent, during the time of the death, and what life's like now. So we'll talk about that. And then we'll go and do something fun with them. So it's like, it's a practice of jumping in and out of puddles. Do something hard, do something fun, do something hard.
2: Mm.
1: The biggest thing that comes out of these weekends is the connections that families make, that they are with people that just understand what they're going through. And it doesn't matter whether the death was a traumatic death or a medical death, because we tend to sort of rate them in those ways. They come together because they've lost someone important in their lives. Mm. And the connections these families, every year they go camping together on the Murray at Cobram, or they've been on Disney cruises together, or they just... That's what fills most of our buckets, is seeing that they're with people that just understand what they're going through. They don't have to explain it, and they make great friendships, which goes on for self-care and being able to support each other outside of Wombat's Wish as well.
2: So you say that you obviously have the professionals who help or who are essential. Do other volunteers join in and support, or is there room for them? Or
1: there is, but we at camps we only take volunteers who have done a minimum diploma level in counselling, youth work, mental health work, grief support, and there is reasoning behind that.
2: Well, it's a very professional thing to do. Yeah,
1: we are talking about death and important people that have died in these kids' lives and their mental health and coping techniques. So you actually really need to have someone who has trained and qualifications. Yeah. So we have a mix. We have a couple of paid people at camp, and then we'll top those groups up with volunteers.
2: Mm.
1: It costs us about $33,000 to run a camp for 15 families. So,
2: and I'm just trying to calculate the number of camps you have in a year.
1: Yeah.
2: That is amazing.
1: So we do a lot. And I'm going to be honest, this year we can do up to 8 camps if funding allows it with timeframes. This year we've done 4 camps because of funding restrictions this year. So we have to juggle things around within.
2: Got to cut your cloth.
1: Yeah, we do, and we hate saying no, but it might mean that a family's waiting an extra 6 months to get on a camp. But in the short term, we can offer them the counselling, and that is also free. People just need to get a mental health care plan, and then we can bulk bill with our psychologist through Medicare to cover. It doesn't cover all the cost of what a psychologist costs.
2: No.
1: We make up the shortfall, but we can get a little bit of income through Medicare for that.
0: Where do you get your referrals from?
1: So people can self-refer, so they can just jump on our website at www.wombatswish.org.au, and there's a box there and you can self-refer. Schools do a lot of referrals to us because much every school's got a pack in this on how to get kids involved with Wombat's Wish. We have other practitioners, GPs, but the majority of our referrals are self-referrals. They get on Google at night. They might be feeling a bit lost, a bit alone, trying to look for something, and they'll send a referral in. One of our team will contact a referral person within 48 hours of us receiving a referral.
2: Mm.
1: Now, which is amazing. We are a team of 3 people.
2: Right.
1: Equivalent of a 1.8 people.
2: Right.
1: Equivalent of a 1.

0: It is the most amazing organisation to be part of, to see, to know that you are, we are supporting kids through this horrible, difficult time.
1: So what about feedback from people who have been through your program and maybe years later, they get back to you? And
0: yes. Do you know, most amazingly, I've got quite a few stories, but one that jumps into my mind straight away is about 18 months ago, I had this young man who's now 28, and we had been doing a fair bit of media at the time, Wombats, which was quite unknown, and we've grown quite a lot since in the last 6 years. We've gone from one camp a year to up to eight, so we've grown heaps, but we've been doing a fair bit of media, and this young man heard us, and he actually rang me to say that he came on the very first Wombats Wish Camp. He was now 28. His mum had died. And that he also, he and his dad also did the very second Wombats Wish Camp a year later. But he rang to tell me that the kid he met at that very first camp is now still his best friend.
1: That
0: they catch up all the time, and we're hoping that they'll come to our 21st birthday and be one of our guest speakers. But and talked about how Jill actually came and helped Dad, because Dad didn't even know how to cook a meal, and Jill was giving him cooking lessons and helping pick the kids up from school. Like, it is a real wraparound charity.
1: That'd be something that you would never forget, I'd imagine.
0: So we have lots of stories.
1: Great.
0: Like that. It's amazing.
1: Now tell us about your big fundraiser, or one of your fundraisers. This is the Wombats Wish Walk, is it?
0: Yeah, so this is our third year. We do Wombats Walk annually. It's a great community day. So it's also a community awareness day about what Wombats Wish does, but it obviously is a fundraiser for us. And last year we were able to raise ourselves, we raised $50,000, and then AMP Foundation funding match, which was awesome.
1: Oh, wow.
0: They're not funding matching this year. So
1: if there's anybody else out there who'd like to funding match.
0: We would love that.
1: We don't know. There's a lot of good people out there who listen to our station and who maybe have connections to people in business. So that'd be wonderful,
0: wouldn't
1: it?
0: That would be amazing.
1: Yeah.
0: So it's a great community event. So we... families and local community members will actually come down and walk laps in memory of an important person that has died, and they'll fundraise per lap. So they might go out and get sponsorship from family members for each lap that they do. But we have many free activities. Some of the activities are paid. It is a gold coin to come in the gate as part of our fundraising. Some of the rides and face painting and stuff do have a small cost to it, but so much of the day is free. We have market stalls, vintage cars, live music, food. It runs from 10 till 3 at the Port Arlington Cricket Club.
1: Here I am. I've got the promo in front of me and I'm listening to you and you're ticking off all these boxes, but excuse me. That's right. So Sunday the 11th of October, 10 till 3. You got that right? You got everything right, of course.
0: Yeah.
1: Live music, market stalls, vintage cars on show, rides, so the rides look great. Kids are going to love this. Jumping castles, and there's raffle tickets. There'll be all sorts of raffles going on, I imagine. Silent auctions, massages. Go down and get a massage and then maybe walk a lap.
0: Yep.
1: So the lap walking is going on all through this time because people who are doing it to raise some more money.
0: Yep.
1: All right, face painting, animal zoo, sumo suits, get fat and bump people around, lucky number draws. Emily Mannix does a former diamonds player.
0: Yes.
1: She's going to do a netball clinic. Longest kick wins a prize. So if your children are interested in footy, there's a bar there. We don't need to mention that, do we?
0: Some people would like to just, if it's a nice day, come and have a drink, listen to the live music,
1: and have
0: buy a raffle ticket.
1: Yeah.
0: We have Brian Cook, our patron, who most people should know Brian Cook in the Geelong region. He'll be there. He's our patron. So he's an amazing supporter.
1: CFA and police are going to be there to show kids their cars and stuff?
0: CFA, you get to

0: squirt the hose all day. Oh, wow. That's a lot of fun.
1: So it sounds like a brilliant day. So it's only 10 till 3 on Sunday, the 11th of October, and you're supporting a great cause just by being there and donating a gold coin. Yep. Sounds brilliant.
2: Thank you, Nikki. That was great.
1: Yeah, yeah. Thanks
0: thank you
1: very much
0: for
1: coming. Anything else you wanted to mention about it?
0: No, I think
1: we've covered it. Yeah, we've done a pretty good job. Look, it's 9:41, just gone, and you're listening to Local Legends on 94.7 The Pulse, and the temperature outside the studio is 17.7 degrees.
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0: That was a wonderful chat with Nikki Dunn, and that's on October the 11th. A bit nearer to home, we've got the 175th anniversary of the Botanic Gardens in Geelong on Saturday. And on the phone, we have the acting coordinator of the gardens, Daniel Cornwell, who has Joanna with him. So welcome, Joanna and Daniel.
1: Thanks, Dan.
2: Thanks, guys. Thanks for having us.
0: All right, so it's just extraordinary to think 175 years, but and they are magnificent. They're a real iconic part of Geelong, aren't they?
2: Yeah, no, 100%. We're very, very excited to put something on for the community to celebrate, and we hope everyone can get down and help us celebrate. 175 years is a massive milestone.
3: So we got historians telling us about how, you know, what the different changes have happened over that period of time.
2: Yeah, yep, we're excited to have John Arnott, who was a former curator at the gardens, and he'll be talking about the design and implementation of the 21st century garden on the day, and then up at the Pacific Rim as well. So yeah, he'll be there. What other speakers do we have? We've got a Welcome to Country and a cultural talk as well, which will be great. The Friends of the Botanics will be doing some guided walks, talking about different areas of the gardens and the history of it as well. We'll have a lot of photos to display also. Yeah, so lots of different talks and information that will be shared with community, which we're excited about.
3: So just tell us, remind us of the date and the time of that day that's happening.
2: So it's this Saturday, the 3rd of October.
3: Oh, it is this Saturday. Okay.
2: So 10 a.m. till 3 p.m. are the hours that the event will run. There'll be a big plant sale as well that our staff have done a lot of work to prepare the plants. We've got over 1,500 different species propagated from the garden, and picked some of our favourites, but focused on some certain plants that will thrive in the Geelong climate. So yeah, the guys, the staff down in the nursery have done a wonderful job getting everything ready.
0: What are some of the things that people flock to? What parts of the gardens really get people going?
1: Yeah, well, we've got right now our ginkgo tree has been nominated for Victorian National Tree Trust of the Year. That's always a favourite, as well as some of our other National Trust trees.
0: That was just the other day, wasn't it, that came out, that tree?
1: Yeah, exactly.
0: Yeah.
1: So get your phone in if you haven't done it already. all the lawns, you're just surrounded by such unique, interesting beauty of all the different plants. It's, you get to have a picnic in a museum. Everybody loves the lawns at the same time, especially when the sun comes out. So we're hoping that the rain forecast for Saturday changes a bit. But if it's just rain, bring your umbrella and your gum boots, and we're going ahead.
3: Fantastic. Now, you've had a few events recently. There was the light show. Was that very, very well attended?
2: Yeah, we had 61,000 people.
3: What?
2: For the light show event. So great exposure for our space and activation of the space. And it was a really positive community, a lot of positive community feedback for that one. So, yeah, we've had a little bit going on recently.
3: So for a long time, I've lived in Geelong for quite a number of years, an outsider, but sort of wasn't aware of the existence of the Botanical Gardens or didn't make myself get there. But in the last few years I have been, it's just a beautiful place. It's such a calm and cool and beautiful area to be in.
1: Yeah, we're really lucky to have such a unique space, and that's why we hope to really get people coming here. I know it can be hard. We're tucked away a little bit, but it's definitely worthwhile. There'll be something for everybody, and we've partnered with a lot of community groups that exist in the garden, like they have their meetings here and they do a lot of work in Eastern Park, or they share our pillars and our values. So you can come and you can learn about beekeeping or the Geelong Field Naturalists or your local community gardens, or we've got our own City of Geelong mosquito prevention team in the garden to help us shoo those pesky guys away. And then you can go to the plant sale and buy a plant that will either attract or repel those creatures from your home garden.
3: I reckon you've just gained about 100,000 extra people, because mozzies at the moment are really attacking us around the Geelong area. They're monsters and they just won't leave you alone. So even to get hold of an idea of some of the plants that may be useful to plant in our own gardens would be great.
1: Yeah, so we really want to connect with the community and say like, hey, we've been here for a long time. We want to keep being here for a long time and we want people to keep coming.
3: So do you have any support with or any connections with Indigenous groups who would have particular plants of interest to them?
2: Yeah, we do. So we've got the launch of our resource bed that's out in the 21st Century Garden. And one of the friends of the Botanic's done a lot of work in that space, undertaking a grant to get that one out here. And that will, the official opening will be on Saturday. With the country and then the cultural talk as well. That can be Ash Skinner will be down here to that one. We're really excited to have him.
3: So we're going ahead on Saturday from 10 o'clock in the morning till 3 in the afternoon. I was just wondering whether you might have been doing a little bit more lights in the evening.
1: No, not this time. We'll be starting at 10, so just a heads up to all of our regular users in the garden that we'll shut the front gate just to keep everybody safe when we move all the equipment in. The garden will open till 10 a.m. on the Saturday.
0: Now, I'm familiar with the Friends of the Botanic Gardens. What sort of things are they involved in?
1: So they're going to be running the Discovery Table. So that's run by David, and he does a lot of work on the history of the plants and the trees that we've got in the garden. He's got lots of resources, lots of photos ready. So that'll be just outside the conservatory. They're going to be running some guided walks. Their plant sale will be open as well. And then in the back meeting room building, they're going to have a botanic art display because we do have a school of botanic art here, as well as a plant book sale.
3: So if people come along, would they be able to get some food and drink?
1: Absolutely. Out near the visitor centre, we've got our lovely cafe is going to be open, as well as we've got a few different food trucks, including Barwon Rotary, Taste of Tibet, the Twisted Potato, and, what's the last one? Oh, yes, the Gluten-Free Donut.
3: Fantastic. That sounds like a great place to be this coming Saturday, the 3rd of October. Anytime between 10 and 3, you'll get a taste of all that good food and good plants and a lovely, calm place to be. So thank you very much for joining us, Daniel and Johanna.
1: Thank you for having us.
3: And we hope you have a wonderful Saturday.
2: Yeah, yep. Thank you very much. Thanks for having us. And, we'd love to see everyone come in on Saturday. Rain or not.
3: That's right. It'll be protection. Wear a raincoat, take a brolly. Okay.
1: Yeah.
3: Thanks for that.
0: Thank you very much.

0: So that's Saturday in the Gardens. They are magnificent. They truly are.
1: 175 years is just phenomenal.
0: And also the word that kept cropping up during the conversation is peaceful. Just there's something, just the majesty of it. It's serene, isn't it? The whole thing.
1: I would find, if anyone found that an unpleasant experience, I would not believe them. It's just beautiful walking through there.
0: Yeah, very good. All right, Tim, it's that time of week. We've got headlines. I'll start off because there was one in the picture in the paper the other day. There's in a car park at a supermarket or something, there's a whole lot of trolleys occupying the car park. The car parks tipped upside down on the car parks as if they were occupying the spaces.
1: Right.
0: And someone wrote it, the headline was, it was public cartwork.
1: Oh, very good. Not artwork.
0: Yes.
1: Cartwork. Okay. You would have read that John Longmire has signed up with Essendon as the player manager, I think that's what... No, not general manager of AFL Performance. Hold on. Yeah, that's what he's doing. Anyway, the headline was Don Deal.
0: Very good. Got a couple from the footy, and of course with Kylie being there, there were a lot themed around her. One of them was from someone who made Kylie's boots. I didn't see it. I don't watch pre-match stuff, but apparently she had golden boots on or something. And so the person who made... There was a story about the person who made those boots, and the headline was, "She boots, she soars."
1: Yeah, look, it's always a big event, and I don't know. I watched that, and I'm never a follower of Kylie, but she's a good performer. I didn't see it as terribly exciting, but anyway, a lot of people would have, and by the way that people reacted, it was good.
0: I might keep going because the other two was, the connection with Kylie was Lockie Neal. Lockie, I should be so Lockie.
1: Oh, very good.
0: Because he got off. And Lion Kings, which was the headline that was used in 2001. Because I remember at the time I was out on the Saturday night and someone said to me, what'll the headline be the next day? And I have no idea what I said, but when I checked it the next day, it was Lion Kings.
1: I had that on my list too.
0: Yeah.
1: We go to cricket now because cricket's had a bit of a changeover of Cricket Australia chairman. Mike Baird was the chairman. Now, I think he was he a former...
0: New South Wales mayor?
1: Premier.
0: Premier. And brother of Julia Baird.
1: Who is?
0: ABC presenter.
1: Oh, okay.
0: Mm.
1: Anyway, so Mike Baird fell out of favour when he was pretty keen to privatise role.
0: BBL, was it?
1: Yeah, the Big Bash League. And so he's sort of been moved on and David Boone's taken over as an interim chairman. Yep. And the headline was Boone for cricket amid BBL farce.
0: Mm, fair enough.
1: Yeah.
0: Dale Gibbon contributes fairly regularly and he's got another good one for us. There's a new quokka at the zoo, and the mother is called Betty.
1: Mm.
0: And they haven't named the child yet, but Dale thinks it should be Barry Crocker.
1: What a Barry Crocker. That was a shocker.
0: It's funny, isn't it, that somebody like that, a sort of middle-of-the-road actor, should join the language, become part of a language, the Barry Crocker thing.
1: Yeah. By the way, if you want to text in a headline or anything else, 0488 877 947 is the number. 0488 877 947. Daylight saving is commencing on this Sunday, Keith, or Saturday night.
0: Saturday
1: 3
0: night,
1: 3 a.m.
0: Yes.
1: Whatever it
0: no,
1: is.
0: No, Sunday morning, isn't it?
1: Yeah, 3 a.m. And the headline is Save Daylight from Sunday. That's it.
0: And Torquay, they've put surf swell cameras up, and people are objecting because they reckon they were they were following surfers rather than the swell, and they called it sea valence.
1: Ah, very good. The OpenAI problem with Medicare, Australia's Medicare, and they hacked it without the managers or owners knowing and all that sort of stuff. Headline, OpenAI, we did go a bot too far.
0: Yeah.
1: That's what I did apologise.
0: An interesting one, it's not interesting because of the headline, but just because of the information contained in it. But the headline was Ambo's in the driver's seat, and it's when they get to an incident, they take charge of it because you've got all the emergency services here. You can have fire brigade, SES, police, whatever. So the Ambos are the people in charge. Used to be interesting. I was in the fire brigade, as you know, and used to be interesting at incidents where you've got, actually not my experience, but someone else I knew who worked higher up in the CFA, you'd get to a job and you'd have a major bushfire going and you'd have Conservation, Forest and Lands, whatever they're called these days.
1: Mm.
0: They're arguing one thing and the firefighters are saying, we'll get a median strip here, we'll build it a kilometre wide and we'll cut down all these trees, whatever the CFNL or whatever they are, are saying, oh, no, you can't do that, you know, 50 yards.
1: So it's a bit, you it's have to make those struggle, definitions, All right, Ben Carroll has talked about the airport and said that we're going to have an airport rail by 2031. The headline, Carroll makes tracks in rush for airport rail by 2031.
0: Very good. That's the story. You wouldn't have to read it, would you?
1: No.
0: I should have done this when you talked about AI, but this is, it's actually a fake headline. It's one from the Sunday Herald Sun, but the headline is, AI's full powers finally realised as it logs into MyGov.
1: Yeah. Don't think that'd be all that hard.
0: Don't think it's that hard.
1: To get into MyGov. Oh, I see.
0: Yeah, logs in. It's like
1: Ticketmaster.
0: Takes
1: a week. Yeah. Oh. Papenhuyzen is a name that I saw in the headline and I thought, what's he playing? He was a
0: Storm player.
1: A top rugby league player. But now he's turned to golf. He's retired from NRL. And the headline was, Why Papenhuyzen Wants to Set the Record Straight on the Golf Course. So he's constantly trying to improve his life, as in make a better person of himself.
0: Yeah. We were talking off air about finding headlines, and we said that if we're a bit stuck, we go to the Herald Sun and just get something anti-Albanese or anti-Chalmers or whatever, because they go put a lot of effort into it. And there was one that wasn't bad. It was talking about Jim Chalmers using the Iraqi thing, the Iran thing, as a diversion. And it really wasn't. The Herald Sun says it's not all about that. It's Chalmers' fault. Everything's Chalmers' fault. He's taking us for fuels.
1: Oh, yeah, I saw that one.
0: Hey, listen, Tim, I'm sorry.
1: We've got to go to the news. We've got the news.
0: If you've got more headlines, just put a line through it and we'll come back next week and have another crack at it. Is that all right with you?
1: That's fine with me.
0: All right.
1: Let's go to the news. More important.
0: All right.
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4: Good morning, I'm Laura Devoy. The federal and Tasmanian governments have announced a $200 million bailout of an aluminium smelter in Tasmania. There were fears the facility at Bell Bay would be forced to close at the end of next year when its current electricity contract was due to expire. But owner Rio Tinto has struck a new five-year deal with Hydro Tasmania. Premier Jeremy Rockliffe says it secures the future of more than 1,000 jobs.
5: The outcome we have today is the security of over 500